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Okay, hands up if you went to see Rocket Man. Now, you could have watched it two ways. You could have watched it as just this is a good film and it just sort of tells a story. Or you could have been niggly. Niggly like me. If you knew your Elton John stuff, you were niggled by various bits in Rocket Man, particularly that gig that Elton did at the Troubadour in 1970, when the bit where he's levitating from the keyboard and doing Crocodile Rock. Well, true Elton fans know that there's no way Crocodile Rock was done at the Troubadour. The Troubadour and the early concerts Elton did in America were 1970. Crocodile Rock wasn't written until 2 years later at least. So it could never have been played at the Troubadour and never was played at the Troubadour. But that's, what do they call it? Poetic license, isn't it? Poetic license, you can get away with that. Elton John's Crocodile Rock and the Hollies and Yes I Will as we enter the second of the 3 hours on Stafford's World. Now, this next song, I have to thank a guy called John, the real music lover, for sorting things out for me to find this song that I've been searching for since 1971. Very difficult to get hold of. It's a song written by a guy called Ed Welch, aided and abetted by the great Tom Paxton on an album called Clowns. And from that album, there was a great track that I heard way back then. I have it on reel-to-reel tape, but it took me years and years and years and years to find a copy of this. Ed Welch, been waiting a long time to play this, a very, very long time, and I couldn't wait to tell you.

Rod Stewart doing the old Maxine Brown song, also done by Manfred Mann. Oh No, Not My Baby. 1973 chart song for him. So many people cover that over the years. And Ed Welch, what a great tune. I Couldn't Wait to Tell You. Co-written by Tom Paxton, probably why it has great lyrics in it. Great songwriter, Tom Paxton. Time now to say Ah, But They Did It First as we check out a couple of those songs that were big hits. We check out the original versions of those. And I am helped today by Dave Young, who's in Leeds and a regular listener to the show, always helping me out now and again with some stuff for Ah, But They Did It First. And he chose this as the first of a couple of songs that he thinks we should do on Ah, But They Did It First. 1966. You probably thought that this was originally done by Herman's Hermits, but it wasn't. The song is There's a Kind of Hush All Over the World. It's written by Jeff Stevens and Les Reed. And it was a hit in some parts of the world for the New Vaudeville Band, but it was never released on single in England for the New Vaudeville Band. We had, of course, the Herman's Hermits version as the big hit over here. But they did it first. Ah, But They Did It First. They were the New Vaudeville Band doing the original of There's a Kind of Hush.

It's in fact Jeff Stevens, the songwriter, taking the front vocals for the new vaudeville band on that one. The original version of There's a Kind of Hush from the new vaudeville band. And thanks to Dave Young in Leeds for suggesting that. Many, many people would have said it has to be Herman's Hermits, but it wasn't. It was the new vaudeville band. Now, this next one is another suggestion from Dave, and when he suggested it to me, I thought, that's strange, because I've had that in my mind, and I thought, I'll do it, but then I thought, not many people know the hit version. Then when Dave emailed me, I thought, well, at least Dave does, so me and Dave know the hit version of this. You probably do as well. It was a hit in the 70s for the New Seekers. The song is called Anthem, One Day in Every Week. You'll know it when you hear it. It's one of those songs you probably go, yeah, I remember that. Well, this was the way it was originally done in 1967 by an Australian band called Procession. And Procession moved from Australia to England in 1968. They had a couple of songs out, got on the cover of the NME in 1968, but never really had any success. And one of their singles in that batch of songs they brought out around that time was the original version of this. Procession, an anthem, One Day in Every Week. Ah, but they did it first.

Ah, you know it now. It's etched in your mind. You go, yeah, it's that song. Nobody plays it. It's strange. The new Seekers version is a good single, but doesn't get played. But that's not unusual at all, is it? That's Procession with the original version of Anthem, One Day in Every Week from 1967. It's Stafford's World. I'm Mark Stafford. If you'd like to get in touch, always love to hear from you at mark@markstafford.co.uk. You catch me on Facebook as well. Simply search for Mark Stafford and Radio and you'll find me. Also search for Stafford's World as well. There's a page on Facebook as well. 1974 and time for some Status Quo.

It comes from an excellent album from 1967. It was the Groovin' album from the Young Rascals with the big hit Groovin' on there. How Can I Be Sure was on there. And so was that, Young Rascals and A Girl Like You, which was a top 40 hit in England and a big hit in America. And before that, REO Speedwagon's superb Take It on the Run. It's Stafford's World. I'm Mark Stafford, and we're digging deeper for this. This is 1972. Paul Vigras and Gary Osborne were together in a duo called Vigras and Osborne, and their claim to fame at that time was that they did the original version of Forever Autumn in 1972 on an album produced by Jeff Wayne. And Jeff kept Forever Autumn in his mind and eventually used it to reproduce it again in a different format in the late 70s when he gave it to Justin Hayward to do Forever Autumn on the War of the Worlds soundtrack. But in 1972, from the same album as that, the album Q's, great song this, Vigras and Osborne and Virginia.

Everybody was going psychedelic in 67. Even the Supremes and Reflections with some great stereo effects. It's 1973. Dr. John was around. Big hit in America was this.

It was the first big breakthrough hit for Genesis. First time they'd made the top 10 in England. Genesis and Follow You, Follow Me from 1978. And Dr. John, The Right Place, The Wrong Time from 1973. This is from Deep in the Box as well. It's one of those great got-away three-minute gems of a single from 1967 from the Yardbirds. We'll do this and we'll do another from 67 from the Dave Clark Five to finish off the second hour.

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1: with Mark Stafford. Hey, it's Stafford's World, and here come the memories. This is

It's an interesting song. It's been done by a few people over the years. Neil Diamond did a very good version of it, and the Seekers did a version of it as well. In fact, it's co-written by Bruce Woodley of the Seekers and Paul Simon. Well, I say it's co-written, but these days there seems to be some argument between the two of them, and Paul Simon actually seeks to remove Bruce Woodley's name from some of the versions of it, which is all a bit strange because it was there, and it's credited there as partly credited to Bruce Woodley. Apparently what happened was that Paul Simon was asked if he could come up with a song for the Seekers when they were friends together back in the 60s, in the time that he was over in the UK, and he came up with that song and he worked on it with Bruce Woodley, so he gave him co-credits, took his money for it, and then they seemed to fall out after that. Red Rubber Ball, it's the Circle version that was the big hit around the world, didn't do anything in Britain though, and my favourite is Neil Diamond's version, that from the same year, 1966. White Snake's classic rocker, Fall For Your Loving, opening up the third hour of Stafford's World. Saying hi to Max Ingram, who's down in Sarlat in southwest France. He's got some very good taste in his music. I know he likes good stuff, and I'm sure he'll enjoy this. Tim Hardin's Simple Song of Freedom.

0: Short and sweet, like most of the Sam Cooke stuff, wasn't it? Sam Cooke and Another Saturday Night from 1963, and a Tim Hardin song written by Bobby Darin, Simple Song of Freedom, which was a big top 40 hit for him in America. And the strange thing is that a couple of years before, in 1966, the reverse happened when Bobby Darin covered Tim Hardin's If I Were a Carpenter, and he had a top 20 hit in America and in Britain with his version of Tim's If I Were a Carpenter. Then it all flip round in 1969. That doesn't happen much. Can't think of many times that that's ever happened, where somebody wrote a top 30 hit for somebody and then the reverse happened a couple of years later and the other person wrote one for them. But it did happen between Tim Hardin and Bobby Darin in the late 60s. Time for a song story now. Mark Volman of the Turtles tells us the story behind the Turtles and Eleanor.
1: Eleanor was written basically as a in response to the record company harping on us to come up with a hit record. It had been quite a while in between hits, about a year or so, and the record company was fairly desperate for a hit record, and they kept hounding the Turtles to come up with another Happy Together. And so out of spite for the record company, we wrote a song that was basically a tongue-in-cheek look at the type of song that the Turtles would record if the Turtles ever made another hit. Actually, the original term, the original lyric was, Eleanor, gee, I think you're swell. I think you're fab and gear, etc. And we changed it to pride and joy, etc., so it wouldn't be such a sign of the times, fab and gear being pretty much the response of the English invasion at the time.

I blame those guys for being responsible for getting Slade to be bad spellers, because it was Sly and the Family Stone. And it's thank you for letting me be nice myself again, but it's not spelt like that. Mice is spelt like mice, M-I-C, and elf is like elf, E-L-F, and again is again. For letting me, you can work that out yourself. That was a big hit in America, top five in America in 1970 for Sly and the Family Stone. And a big hit that, and got one of those riffs, isn't it? The Days of Riffs from 1970. Big song from 81, Foreigner.

0: lurks in the corner of the record library. It doesn't get played that much. Jack and Jill, that's Tommy Rowe, hidden gem from 1969. And Foreigner, I'm Waiting for a Girl Like You. If you want to drop me an email, mark@markstafford.co.uk. Very much appreciate it if you'd like to drop me a line. Or catch me on Facebook if you'd like to send me a message. Mark Stafford on Facebook will get you to me. Also, there's a website, www.markstafford.co.uk. 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
4: Hi, this is Steve Miller.

Do that for Mike Smith down in Dawlish, who's also somebody who's got some very good tastes. So I'm pretty sure he would have enjoyed that. Simon and Garfunkel's sort of gotaway single in the 70s, My Little Town. I say gotaway single because it never appeared on a Simon and Garfunkel album. It was the time when they'd had their tiff, and they had their tiff in the early 70s and done their own stuff. And you had Paul Simon still crazy after all these years out as a solo album, and Art Garfunkel had the breakaway album out in 1975, and suddenly they started talking to each other and cut that song as a single. It went top 10 in America but did nothing in England and ended up appearing on those albums but never on a Simon and Garfunkel album in the 1970s. And before that, Del Shannon and Runaway from the early 60s, 1961. Last of your emails sent to mark@markstafford.co.uk. It was that Mike Smith one, so if you want to email me, always get in touch, mark@markstafford.co.uk. Punk? Who likes a bit of punk then?

some reason now, I find it hard to get rid of Japan's version of that out of my mind, but the Smokey Robinson version is tons better. If you were a kid, you'd say, it's tons better, isn't it? I think it's his Motown version of Smokey Robinson, The Miracles. I second that emotion. But Japan did a pretty interesting left field shot at it in the 1980s. And before that, Tonight and The Drummer Man. That's all they were registered to do in their career. Nothing else they did ever got above the radar or on the radar. Time for one of those, the writers sing them their way spots. And it's Paul Williams, the great Paul Williams, wrote some wonderful tunes in his time, wrote for people like the Carpenters and Helen Reddy and the Three Dog Night, wrote Evergreen for Barbara Streisand, and wrote this as well for the Carpenters in 1970. This is how he interpreted this song, his own song, Paul Williams and Rainy Days and Mondays.

The song that introduced us to Soft Cell in 1981, Tainted Love, and Paul Williams doing it his way, Rainy Days and Mondays. The Carpenters did it one way, Paul did the song his way, he wrote it, he can do whatever he wants. And that's almost it for Staffers World, couple more songs to go. Let's give you a contact point if you'd like to get in touch, mark@markstafford.co.uk, or the Facebook page, Mark Stafford. You can get in touch either way there. Let's do these two, Sonny and Cher to come. And this is wonderful. Great rocker, absolute gem. Did nothing in England. The Guess Who from Canada, and No Time.

I love her. 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
7: 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Hello everyone, welcome along to another New Zealand Retro Weekly Top 40 Countdown. Can you believe it's been a week since the last time I spoke to you? I know, I missed you. Where have you been? What have you been doing? We'll get into that later. Let's get into this week's Retro Top 40, the New Zealand Retro Weekly Top 40 Countdown. We're going back in time 38 years to May of 1988. Yes, we're into May, can you believe it? New Zealand's Music Month. So will there be Kiwi music in this week's countdown? We will find out. Let's get underway.
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7: Fair Dinkum Cobber, it's Australian music that kicks off our countdown this week. Yeah, fantastic song at our number 40 position from Jimmy Barnes from Freight Train Hut, our number 9 album, Driving Wheels at number 40.

New Zealand Retro Weekly Top 40 Countdown. We're underway at number 40, Jimmy Barnes and Driving Wheels. He'd been in the chart for 12 weeks with that song from Freight Train Heart. That album at number 9 this week on our album chart. Written by Jonathan Cain from Journey and Jimmy Barnes. Great song. Number 39 comes a song that was originally a hit back in 1968 for Otis Redding. He wrote the song along with Steve Cropper. But the version in our number 39 position comes from Michael Bolton. And in fact, his version is so good that Otis's widow, Zelma Redding, said she was so moved by his performance that it brought tears to her eyes and it reminded her so much of her husband. If he'd heard it, he would feel the same. Sitting on the dock of the bay, Michael Bolton at number 30.

0: Number 39 on this week's New Zealand Retro Weekly Top 40 Countdown. Sitting on the dock of the bay, Michael Bolton from the days when he had long hair. It was a brand new entry on the chart this week at number 39.
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0: It's another cover in this week's countdown at number 38 on our countdown. Yeah, it was up from number 41 this week, finally reaching into the top 40. A cover of the 1964 classic by The Kinks, performed by The Stranglers, All Day in the

0: number 38 on this week's New Zealand Retro Weekly Top 40 Countdown from May of 1988, All Day and All of the Night, from The Stranglers. Great song. Released at the end of 87 on our chart in May of 88. We'll continue with our countdown 38 years into the past in just a moment.
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0: We are taking a trip back to 1992 for the New Zealand Retro Weekly Top 40 countdown of this week of May, and there's some gorgeous songs coming out, such as this one at number 37 from Vanessa Williams. The song had been in the chart for 2 weeks at this stage. It's Save the Best for Last.

0: Save the Best for Last at number 37. Vanessa Williams on our chart in 1992, 34 years ago. The song had only been in the chart for 2 weeks. Pretty new.
1: Number 36.
0: Well, what a great song at number 36 in this week's countdown from Bryan Adams from his album Waking Up the Neighbours, produced by Robert Mutt-Lange, giving it the same production value as he'd done previously for Def Leppard. And I think you'll recognise what I'm talking about. Thought I'd Died and Gone to Heaven was at number 36.

0: 36 on this week's countdown. Thought I'd died and gone to heaven. Those lush vocals, a trademark production skill of Robert Mutt Lang. Brian Adams had been in the chart for 7 weeks with that song. The album Waking Up the Neighbours was our number 19 album back in May of 1992. A big album. It had been in our album chart at this stage for 29 weeks.
1: It's the New Zealand Retro Weekly Top 40, May 1992.
0: Hey, a really cool movie appeared in our theatres in 1991, and that was called The Commitments. It was the story of, well, you have to go and watch it, but the story of forming a rock band and trying to make it big. That's, in brief, the plot. But from it came an amazing soundtrack, or two, in fact. The Commitments soundtrack was at number 4 this week back in 1992, had been in our album chart for 17 weeks. At the same time, The Commitments Volume 2 was at number 16. Seriously, the music in it is fantastic. Mustang Sally from the soundtrack at number 30.

0: The same name, Mustang Sally, the awesome vocals of Andrew Strong. It's actually a cover. The original version was recorded back in 1965 by Wilson Pickett. Great song. And our countdown continues shortly. This week of May, 1992.
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0: Welcome back to the New Zealand Retro Weekly Time 40 Countdown this week of May 1992. Hey, it's New Zealand Music Month. It's May. Happens every year in Aotearoa. And it's a Kiwi song in our number 34 position from The Exponents. Have you ever wondered what happened to Tracy? Well, here's Jordan Luck.
4: Tracy Israel, and why we still keep asking the question is we don't know. She was at Geraldine High School, then just disappeared. Now, someone did say that she was on a Book of Face or somewhat on a social media account, but it's not been confirmed, so don't know.

0: the Exponents and Whatever Happened to Tracy at number 34. What a cool song. The song had been in the chart for 11 weeks at this stage. From the Exponents album, Something Beginning with C, a number 13 album this week in 92. Down from number 10, been in the chart for 9 weeks.
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0: Continuing with the New Zealand Music Month theme, at number 33 comes, well, a very well-known New Zealand performer. She'd released a brand new album in 92 called New on Earth. Yeah, Shoni Lang is in our chart with this awesome production. To Walk Away, 42nd Street, at number 33.

0: I just love that, and I haven't heard that song since 1992, which is a real shame, Robert. Walk Away, 42nd Street, at number 33 from Shona Lang. She'd been in the chart for 3 weeks. Well, at number 32, for those checking their bingo card, was Naughty by Nature with a song called OPP, including a bit of ABC in it from the Jackson 5 from 1970. I ran it past me mum, and no, we can't play it due to the lyrics.
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0: Well, in 1992, Prince was on our chart this week in May with a song performed by, well, him and his band, The New Power Generation, from his album Diamonds and Pearls, our number 25 album. More about

0: Number 31 on this week's countdown. Money Don't Matter Tonight from the late Prince and the New Power Generation. The song has been in the chart for 5 weeks, slipping a bit though from number 20 to 31. Diamonds and Pearls, good album. Number 25 back in May of 92. It had been in our album chart for an amazing, you ready for this? 28 weeks. And we miss it that week. Stay there, our countdown continues in a moment.
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0: Bit of time up our sleeves. Look, there, see? And that gives us enough time to play a song from an album sitting on our album chart. Now, at number 6 on our album chart in May of 1992 was an album simply called The Singles from The Clash. The Clash album had been in our album chart for 8 weeks. One of the songs included on it was a cover of a 1960 song by The Crickets and then later performed by the Bobby Fuller Four. They did that in 1966. In 1979, The Clash did I Fought the Law on the Retro Top 40.

0: I fought the law, and the law won from 1979 from the singles album from The Clash, which was on our chart in 1992 at number 6 on our album chart. We will continue with this week's countdown, this week of May of 1992, in just a moment.
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2: We're back with the retro.
0: It's 1992, it's May, it's this week, it's the New Zealand Retro Weekly Top 40 Countdown. How are you? My name is Rob Walker. Let's get back into the countdown, shall we?
2: Press the button, my friend. Send me back into time.
0: Number 30. At number 30 comes a song, in fact the title track from the album We Can't Dance, or sort of the title track, you know what I mean, Genesis. Now that album was at number 21 on our album chart, good album, been there for 22 weeks at this stage. I Can't Dance from We Can't Dance from Genesis at number 30.

Week's New Zealand Retro Weekly Top 40 Countdown, I Can't Dance, and the video proved it, from Genesis, down from number 29, just one spot. They'd been in the chart for 11 weeks with that song. Number 29. Well, it's a brand new entry at number 29 from Brotherhood Creed, and

0: New Zealand Great Weekly Top 40 Countdown. And Halliver from Brotherhood Creed at number 29, the only hits they ever had. And from what my research shows, it was the only album that they'd ever released. Never had a hit ever again.
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3: Number 28.
0: By 1992, Bruce Springsteen had released his ninth album, and I liked it, even though some diehard Bruce Springsteen fans didn't approve of the album. Human Touch, it was on our album chart at number 14. The title track is at number 28. It's Bruce Springsteen. You and

0: Yeah, true story. We all need that human touch. Bruce Springsteen has been on the chart for 6 weeks with that song, slipping a bit in May of 1992 from number 19 to number 28. The album, same name, Human Touch, sitting at number 14 on our album chart.
1: Number 27.
0: Now, you might be familiar with the name Norman Cook. If not, you might be familiar with the name Fatboy Slim, same person. Well, Norman had a collective of musicians, which he called Beats International, and had released his version of an old Elvis Presley song. From the original of 1969 to the cover from Beats International at 27 in the ghetto.

0: the New Zealand Retro Weekly Top 40 Countdown, playing songs you might not have heard for 34 years. In the Ghetto from Beats International, number 27. Yeah, Fatboy Slim behind it, although he wasn't known as Fatboy Slim then. 13 weeks on the chart at this stage. Yeah, 27 this week. We'll continue with our countdown and we'll knock on the door. You in there, mate? With Darren Mills and our news headlines.
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3: Kia ora, I'm Darren Mills, and here are some of the news headlines and events from around the world back in May of 1992. On the 1st of May, the Los Angeles Dodgers postponed three Major League Baseball games in America due to the racial riots over the infamous Rodney King beating. The riots in Los Angeles began on the 29th of April and lasted for 6 days after the acquittal of four policemen in the Rodney King beating criminal trial. 7th of May, the Space Shuttle Endeavour made its maiden flight as a replacement for the Space Shuttle Challenger, which exploded shortly after liftoff in January of 1986. Three astronauts simultaneously walked in space for the first time on the 13th and 14th of May. Their job was to retrieve a satellite, which had gone rogue. The Endeavour landed back at Edwards Air Force Base in California on the 16th of May. On the 9th of May, the UN Framework Convention on Climate Change was adopted in New York. On the 9th of May also, the Salem Village Witchcraft Victims Memorial was dedicated in Danvers, which is the new name of Salem Village, to mark the 300-year anniversary of the witch trials. 16th, 17th of May, the Bosnian War, the UN peacekeepers withdraw from Sarajevo. 16th of May also, in the America's Cup, American team USA defeated El Moro de Valencia 4-1 to win in San Diego. 18th of May, Bangkok was in the grip of a state of emergency after at least eight people were killed in fighting between security forces and demonstrators demanding Thailand's pro-military prime minister stepped down. Thai security forces arrested Chamlong Srimang, the former governor of Bangkok and leader of mass anti-government demonstrations. Mr. Chamlong, a devout Buddhist, was handcuffed and driven away after soldiers broke up anti-government protests near Bangkok's Democracy Monument. 19th of May, Amy Fisher shot Mary Jo Buttafuoco in the face in an altercation over an affair with her husband. 21st of May, reality TV series The Real World, considered one of the first modern reality shows, debuted on MTV. 22nd of May, Johnny Carson's final appearance as host of The Tonight Show on US TV network NBC. Jay Leno took over as the new host on the 25th of May. May 23rd, the US President George H.W. Bush ordered the US Coast Guard to intercept boats with Haitian refugees. And on the 30th of May, a United Nations Security Council Resolution 757 imposed economic sanctions on Yugoslavia in an effort to end its attacks on Bosnia and Herzegovina. And that was just some of the news making headlines and events from around the world back in May of 1992. I'm Darren Mills. Now it's back to the hits on the New Zealand Retro Weekly Top 40 Countdown with Rob Walker.
0: Thanks, Darren. And Darren will have some New Zealand news headlines from May 92 later in the show.
4: Number 26.
0: Oh, wow, what a big song in our countdown. In our number 26 position from Nirvana's second album, Nevermind. This song, still to this day, is one of the best-selling songs ever in the world. What does it mean? What does the term Smells Like Teen Spirit mean? I'll explain at the end of the song. Nirvana at number 26.

0: Number 26 on this week's New Zealand Retro Weekly Top 40 Countdown. Nirvana had been in the chart for 17 weeks with that song Nevermind on our album chart at number 24, had been there for 22 weeks. The term smells like teen spirit is a phrase written by Kurt Cobain's friend Kathleen Hanna, the singer of a riot girl band called Bikini Kill. She'd written Kurt smells like teen spirit. Her reference was to a deodorant called teen spirit. Of course, Kurt Cobain misinterpreted that and uses it in that song as a revolutionary slogan.
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0: Well, it's Kiwi music, and brace yourself for this one. At number 25, from Mikey Havoc's band Push Push. Well, in 1992, they sort of made a move from their glam-influenced sound more towards a heavy rock sound, even grunge. With this song, it's What My Baby Likes at 25.

0: push, push, and what my baby likes. Hang on a second, I'm just going to check. Hey, Nan, Nana, you okay? Oh, good. Great song, though, from their album A Trillion Shades of Happy, our number 23 album back in 1992. Kiwi Music in the New Zealand Music Month of May. That song at number 25 in 92.
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0: Okay, now, this song in our number 24 position comes from an electronic band who went by different names depending on what they'd released. They'd be known as The Jams, The Time Lords, you might remember them, The Justified Ancients of Moo Moo, and in this particular song, The KLF, featuring the late Tammy Wynette. It's Justified and Ancients, The KLF at number 24.

0: Number 24 on this week's New Zealand Retro Weekly Top 40 Countdown, Justified and Ancient, Caliph with Tammy Wynette. In fact, the song had been in our chart for 15 weeks. Stay there! Our countdown of this week of May in New Zealand of 92 will continue in just a moment.
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0: Welcome back to the New Zealand Retro Weekly Top 40 Countdown. This week of May of 1992 is where we are. We're up to our number 23 position. And it's another entry, yes, from the artists we played just a few moments ago. The KLF are in at number 23 as well. Now, this song was actually a song they recorded in 1988. It's called America, What Time Is Love? But it was remixed and redone. And some of the performers in the song include a guitar riff from Motorhead's Ace of Spades. Isaac Bellow provides the rap, and former Deep Purple Black Sabbath trapeze singer Glenn Hughes on the rock vocal of What Time Is Love at 23.
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0: Number 23, What Time Is Love? America, What Time Is Love? From the KLF. The song had been in our chart for 3 weeks. Yeah, they did that in 1988 and it was their final offering. That was it. Released in February of 1992. Never charted in the US. Big song. And we must have loved the KLF. Two songs in a row from them.
1: Number 22.
0: Right, a bit of a change of pace for a number 22 song from Salt and Pepper. The song using part of an old song that was originally released back in 1964 by The Byrds. You Showed Me on our chart this week at 22.

0: number 22, You Showed Me. Salt and Pepper, down from 17 after being in the chart for 8 weeks, was on their Greatest Hits album, Salt and Pepper's Greatest Hits, which was a number 20 album over there on the album chart.
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0: Well, it's another cover in our number 21 position from ZZ Top. It was included in their Greatest Hits album, a number 2 album this week in ZZ Top. It was included in their Greatest Hits album, a number 2 album this week in 1992. And it's the second song in this week's countdown that happens to be a cover.

0: Number 21 on this week's New Zealand Retro Weekly Top 40 Countdown, ZZ Top and Viva Las Vegas. Wasn't included in an album at the time of recording. It was just a single release, the cover of the Elvis Presley hit, but it was included in their Greatest Hits album, which was our number 2 album this week back in 1992, here in the record stores of New Zealand. I think it's time to bring on the Oranges. It's half time. Our countdown continues in a moment.
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0: Hey, we've got a bit of spare time. Let's play a song from an album from Bruce Springsteen from the album Human Touch, our number 14 album. The song's interesting. It's quirky and it's critical, I guess, of cable television, which was big in the US. We did have cable TV in parts of New Zealand at around about the same time. But the song is 57 channels and nothing on. Only 57? It's Bruce Springsteen from the album Human Touch.

0: Human Touch was the album, Bruce Springsteen the artist, and the song? 57 channels and nothing on. Yeah, back in 1992, looking back at cable TV when you had, you know, numerous TV channels, here we are, existing in a world of unlimited channels from everywhere. 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
0: In the immortal words of Bon Jovi. We're halfway through.
3: Halfway there.
0: Halfway to our number one song from this week of May of 1992. Let's get back into it, shall we?
4: Number 20.
0: Well, the Eurythmics were on a bit of a hiatus in 1991-1992, and Annie Lennox had released her debut solo single. The album Diva was her album, a brand new entry at number 15 on our album chart. The gorgeous Why, Annie Lennox at number 20.

Number 20, Annie Lennox and Why. The song had been in our chart for 3 weeks from the album Diva, her debut solo release. Of course, we all know the Eurythmics reformed at the end of the 90s. Number 19. Well, in 1992 in May, we were still basking in the glory of the double release of Guns N' Roses. He had two albums at the same time, Use Your Illusion 1 and Use Your Illusion 2. Now, 1 was bubbling under at number 43 on our album chart. Use Your Illusion 2 was steady at number 36. Now, both albums had been in the album chart for 29 weeks. From Use Your Illusion 1 comes this gorgeous song. It has to be said. It's Guns N' Roses, November Rain at number 19.

0: Cool song. And an outstanding video at the time, Guns N' Roses, November Rain, had been in our chart for 6 weeks at this stage, down from number 12 this week in May of 92 to number 19. Aww.
1: 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Number
0: 18. It's another UK music collective who went by the name of Soul to Soul, which was a bit of a revolving door of members in the collective. They'd had a number of hits up until this stage. Number 18 comes Joy, Soul to Soul.

0: Soul to Soul on the New Zealand Retro Weekly Top 40 Countdown with Joy. It's a joyful song. The song had been in our chart for 4 weeks at this stage, up from 22 to number 18. Alrighty, I've run this past me mum. Our number 17 song was Everything's Gonna Be Alright from Naughty by Nature. The song had been in the chart for 2 weeks at this stage. I ran the lyrics past me mum and she went, absolutely not. Wash your mouth out with soap. Our countdown continues in a moment.
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3: Kia ora, I'm Darren Milson. Here are some of the news headlines and events from here in New Zealand back in May of 1992. On the 14th of May, it was reported that Kiwi actors Sam Neill and Bruno Lawrence, along with American actor John Voight, were to star in a telly movie, The Sinking of the Rainbow Warrior. The South Pacific Pictures 10-4 production focused on investigations into the bombing of the Greenpeace ship The Rainbow Warrior in Auckland in 1985. On the 15th of May, a big accolade for New Zealand singer Margaret Ehrlich. He was awarded the highest-selling New Zealand artist internationally at the 1992 World Music Awards in Monaco. Australian band INXS was the highest-selling Australian artist internationally. The awards, which honour the best-selling artists and groups, were screened in 60 countries, including Australia and New Zealand, and watched by an estimated 500 million viewers. Ehrlich's manager said at the time she was living in Australia and was performing at the awards at the request of Prince Albert of Monaco. Other artists included Simply Red, Tina Turner, Right Said Fred, Kathy Dennis and Richard Marx. 18th of May, a couple of Kiwis were shot dead during pro-democracy rioting in Bangkok. The crowds were calling for the resignation of Thailand's Prime Minister, Suchinda Kaprayoon, a former general appointed to the top job, despite not being elected. 21st of May, American actor Ted Danson, best known for his work on the TV comedy show Cheers, fronted 12 six-minute featurettes, which featured positive environmental stories about the world's oceans. The TVNZ Air New Zealand co-production was being produced by the Natural History Unit of New Zealand for Air New Zealand's in-flight program Blue Pacific. The series, presented by Danson and other celebrities, used footage from the Natural History Unit Library and overseas. Danson was founder of the American Oceans Campaign. And on the 25th of May, daily primetime Kiwi television soap opera Shortland Street began streaming on TV2. The original working title of the show was The Shortland Street Project, after its planned filming location at a TVNZ-owned studio at 74 Shortland Street in Auckland Central. However, the studio was found to be too small for the required sets, and the production studio was moved to a warehouse in Browns Bay. After running through many name options, the original working title was chosen, and it was subsequently truncated to simply Shortland Street.
4: You're not in Guatemala now, Dr. Ropata.
3: That was just some of the news-making headlines and events from here in New Zealand back in May of 1992. I'm Darren Mills, and now it's back to the hits on the New Zealand Retro Weekly Top 40 Countdown with Rob Walker.
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5: Number 16.
0: At number 16 comes the second entry from Nirvana from the album Nevermind, which propelled them into stardom around the world. The album number 24 this week. It had been in the chart for 22 weeks. Second release, Come As You Are, Nirvana at 16.

Come As You Are, Nirvana at number 16 on the New Zealand Retro Weekly Top 40 Countdown. Kurt Cobain, the chief songwriter and lyricist, and of course, what an amazing performance. That song had been in our chart for 7 weeks. Now, do you remember a song from Prince in 1985 called Raspberry Beret? There was a line in the song which went like this: thunder drowns out what the lightning sees. It was one of those famous misheard lyrics because most people thought Prince was singing lightning seeds. And that's where this band got their name. The Lightning Seeds at number 15 in The Life of Riley.

0: The Life of Riley from The Lightning Seeds, at number 15, up from number 30 from the previous week. That's a big jump. The song has been on our chart for 4 weeks. If you're wondering who Riley is, it's songwriter Ian Brody's son.
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0: Beautiful song that tells an amazing story in our number 14 position from Richard Marx. He'd written the song and thought, nah, that's not going to be a hit. But his wife disagreed with him, and she insisted he record the song because she thought it was going to be a big hit. Another example of why you should listen to your wife, the song was. It's number 14, it's Hazard, it's Richard Marx.

0: Hazard on the New Zealand Retro Weekly Top 40 Countdown, which is a town that does exist. It's a real town, Richard Marks. It doesn't have a river, though. It's only got a creek, by the sound of things. According to Wikipedia, that song at number 14 this week back in 1992, and it spent 3 weeks on the chart. Our countdown continues in a moment. Don't go anywhere.
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0: Welcome back to the New Zealand Retro Weekly Top 40 Countdown. It's 1992. It is May. Let's get back into it.
3: Number 13.
0: The Cure are on our chart at number 13 from an album called Wish. We love The Cure. In fact, it was a brand new entry, that album, on our album chart at number 3. Just like that, straight in at number 3. From it comes our number 13 song. It's called High. It's The Cure.

0: The Cure and High at number 13 on our New Zealand Retro Weekly Top 40 Countdown. The song has spent 6 weeks on the chart. This week, though, just down a squidge to number 13 from number 9.
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0: Well, they're described online as an Australian-New Zealand band, but we know the truth, don't we? Crowded House is at number 12 with a song from their Woodface album. Now, that album was that number one album back in 1992 this week. It had been in the album chart for 39 weeks. This song from that album, written by the two Finn brothers, Neil and Tim, it's Weather With You, at number 12.

0: Weather with you, Crowded House, at number 12 this week of 1992. The song had been in the chart for 7 weeks. From Woodface, our number one album, which had been in our album chart for 39 weeks. Now, I've checked with me mum, and the lyrics of the song, Word to the Mother from Belle Biv DeVoe, means we can't play it on the radio. And you can't offend your mum. You have to do what your mum says. The song at number 11, you can check that off your bingo card.
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0: Michael Jackson on our chart back in 1992, but bubbly under this week. Number

0: Remember the Time. That's Michael Jackson on the New Zealand Retro Weekly Top 40 with an extra. The song Bubbling Under at number 47. It came with an 8-minute music video, which was fairly typical for Michael Jackson, to be honest, starring I-Man and also Eddie Murphy. Our top 10 can't be far away. Don't go anywhere. And if you do, come back. I'll save a seat for you there next to me.
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0: From our Hey, We've Got Time for a Retro Top 40 Extra file comes this song from Right Said Fred. We're playing it because it was a brand new entry. Not quite making it into the top 40 at this stage. It did, but at number 44 this week. Yeah, Right Said Fred with Deeply Dippy on the Retro Top 40.

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1: Right, said Fred, on our New Zealand Retro Weekly Top 40 with an extra there because we had a bit of spare time. Deeply Dippy, brand new this week of 92. It was at number 44 on our chart here in New Zealand. And our countdown continues shortly this week of May 1992.
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1: 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Looking forward to it. 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
1: At number 10 on this week's countdown comes a British artist by the name of Kenny Thomas, who had a hit this week at number 10 called Outstanding. It's a cover of a song by The Gap Band, and they did it back in 1982. Outstanding, Kenny Thomas at number 10.

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3: Hey, it's Donna McKenzie. Welcome to Long Live Rock and our tribute to Mother's Day and mothers everywhere. Whenever Brian May drops in on a show, this is a song that the band covers. Guns N' Roses have done it, and the Foo Fighters too. Actually, Foo Fighters joined Brian May and Roger Taylor on this song when Queen was inducted into the Rock and Roll Hall of Fame in 2001. A little teenage angst ditty that Brian came up with, and surprisingly, written by Brian May, not Freddie Mercury, but Freddie loved it and suggested that they keep these lyrics to be the title. From the 1976 album A Day at the Races, a perfect happy Mother's Day song called Tie Your Mother Down. It's Queen on Long Live Rock.

0: Mommy! 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
1: What?
0: Hi.

The Rolling Stones and their take on the trials and tribulations of being a mom. It's Mother's Little Helper here on Long Live Rock. Hey, being a mom isn't for the faint of heart. And that's why it's so important that we celebrate them. This is the Mother's Day special on Long Live Rock. I'm Steve Robison. Up next, we go back to this guy's second album. And the album is perfectly titled for this show, Mama Said. The song was largely written by Slash of GNR fame. He wrote the music with the intention of releasing it on a Guns N' Roses album, but Steven Adler, the drummer of GNR, had trouble playing the song, so Slash just stocked it away. Now, Slash and Lenny Kravitz made plans to work together, and Slash knew this would be a perfect song for them to do. In a vodka-fueled night, the two got to work in the studio. Lenny put words to Slash's music. He also played drums and bass. Slash played guitar. And then Lenny went back and put on the vocals and brought his horn crew in for the final mix. Early the next morning, the track was done. Basically, it's a song with Lenny sharing the wisdom his mama gave him. And it's good advice. Always on the run.

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1: Welcome back to Long Live Rock. Hi, I'm Pam Kelly, wishing a happy Mother's Day to all the moms everywhere. I hope you're getting spoiled rotten today. This isn't your typical Mom's Day celebration. We like to do things a little outside the box here at Long Live Rock. So let's take a moment to celebrate one of those underrated milestones of motherhood. When your child first figures out that before they came along, you were actually a human with a life of your own. Which brings us to 1978's Surrender by Cheap Trick. Back in the day, rebellious teens were convinced that their parents were just uptight and didn't know anything. Okay, that's still true today, but this is the first song that flipped the script on that narrative. As the song begins, he's embarrassed by his parents. He's like, what's going on here? And why are my Kiss records out? But then comes the revelation. Mommy's all right. Daddy's all right. They just seem a little weird. Light dawned and he figured out that maybe his parents aren't just uptight and uncool. Maybe they are actually complex people with a colorful past. And maybe, just maybe, they're even wilder than their kids. Yeah, it was a bitter pill for some teens to swallow, but for five decades now, moms have played the song for their offspring, hoping to convince them that we grown-up kids are indeed all right. As a matter of fact, to borrow a phrase from David Wooderson, we're actually all right, all right, all right.

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0: I need... 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

I've always loved this song about a mother talking to her child about life. Inspired by the passing of Ronnie Van Zant's grandmother, and Gary Rossington had lost his mother as well in the same time frame. So they got together and wrote this song in about an hour. They basically said that their mother and grandmother wrote it. They just played it. It's called Simple Man. Lynyrd Skynyrd on Long Live Rock. I'm Donna McKenzie. You're listening to Long Live Rock and our tribute to Mother's Day. Happy Mother's Day to all the mothers out there. Steven Tyler wrote this song about a spiritual kind of mama. He even has Mama Kin tattooed on his forearm and named a bar after her. Here's Aerosmith and Mama Kin on Long Live Rock.

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2: Happy Mother's Day to all the moms out there. We love you, and we couldn't do it without you. Hey, it's Steve Robison. This is our salute to the hardest working ladies out there. Moms on Long Live Rock. Moms are always good to give advice, and usually they give it whether you're asking for it or not. And this next song is a tale of a young lad discovering the world of excess against his mother's wishes. It was written by Randy Newman in 1966 for Eric Burdon and the Animals, but their version never really took off. Then Three Dog Night got a hold of it in 1970, and the song became a smash. Three Dog Night were on a major roll at this time and could really do no wrong. They added a little muscle to the otherwise folksy kind of song, and their funky rock version spent 2 weeks at number one on the Billboard Hot 100 chart. It's Mama Told Me Not to Come on Long Live Rock.

was pretty much the only track on Quiet Riot's second album, Condition Critical, to get any love at all. Their cover of Slade's Mama, We're All Crazy Now on Long Live Rock's Mother's Day Special. The album did sell over a million copies, but it didn't hold a candle to their debut album, Metal Health. That one opened doors for so many metal bands and gave us rock fans some enduring anthems that our kids are still discovering today. Hi, I'm Pam Kelly. We're going to wrap it up with a song dedicated to all moms and all kinds of moms. Ozzy Osbourne's solo smash, Mama, I'm Coming Home, it was actually a love song to Sharon, his wife and manager. Because let's face it, without Sharon, we might have been cheated out of a few decades of Ozzy. And the song was a totally different sound for him, softer, more emotional, and this will blow your mind, it was co-written by Lemmy Kilmister of Motorhead. Yes, Lemmy. The song reflected on all of the ups and downs in Ozzy and Sharon's marriage and was his way of admitting that Sharon, who he called Mama, was the center of it all. Not just his wife, she revived his career, managed it, and became one of the most influential rock music managers. So it's also a big thank you to the woman who kept all of the plates spinning so that the world could have Ozzy Osbourne for so long. So whatever kind of mom you are, traditional mom, cool mom, dog mom, feeding every teen that walks through the door mom, we know it's you that is keeping all of your family's plates spinning. And we wish you a happy Mother's Day. And we hope you know what a priceless treasure you are.

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We remember so you never forget.

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2: Six degrees.
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hello and welcome to my Blues Cafe with me, Steve James. I have a great hour of the blues lined up for you today. And if you love the blues, you're definitely in the right place. I have some great artists coming up. I've got Dinah Washington, Buddy Guy, Martin McNeil, and T-Bone Walker, just to name a few. And my artist of the week this week is Bernie Marsden, and all the tracks will be from his new album, Chess, plus all the regular features. So sit back with me, Steve James, and enjoy the ride. Dinah Washington was born Ruth Lee Jones on August the 29th, 1924, and was an American singer and pianist who has been called the most popular female recording artist of the 50s. Primarily a jazz vocalist, but she performed and recorded in a wide variety of styles, including blues, R&B, and traditional pop. The song Blackwater Blues is a blues jazz standard. It was written by Bessie Smith and recorded by her and James P. Johnson, who played piano on the track, on February the 17th, 1927. So the song was released in 1958. So here is Dinah Washington and Blackwater Blues.

That was Dina Washington there with Backwater Blues. George Buddy Guy was born July the 30th, 1936, and is an American blues guitarist and singer. He is an exponent of Chicago blues and has influenced eminent guitarists, including Jimi Hendrix, Jimmy Page, Keith Richards, Stevie Ray Vaughan, and Jeff Beck, to name a few. In the 1960s, Buddy Guy played with Muddy Waters as the house guitarist at Chess Records and began a musical partnership with the harmonica player Junior Wells. Buddy Guy was ranked 23rd in Rolling Stone's magazine, The 100 Greatest Guitarists of All Time. His song Stone Crazy was ranked 78th in the Rolling Stone list of the 100 Greatest Guitar Songs of All Time. From his album called Buddy Guy and Junior Wells Play the Blues, which was released in 1972 on Atco Records. Here is Buddy Guy and The First Time I Met the Blues.

That was Buddy Guy there with First Time I Met the Blues. And you're listening to The Blues Cafe with me, Steve James. And remember, if you'd like a request or a dedication, has to be blues though, then go to my website, stevejamesblues.com. There you'll find a request form. 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Also, if you're a blues artist that wants to contribute to the show, again, go to my website, stevejamesblues.com. There you'll find an artist page. Fill that in with some details of how you can get some of your tunes to me and a bit about yourself, and I'll feature you on a future show. And one of the regular features on the show is Artist of the Week, and this week it's Bernie Marsden. And all the tunes I'm going to play are from his latest album called Chess. Bernard John Marsden was born 7th of May 1951 and is an English rock and blues guitarist. He is primarily known for his work with Whitesnake, having written or co-written with David Coverdale many of the group's hit songs. Chess is the second album in Bernie Marsden's Inspiration series, where he chooses and crafts his own interpretations of the iconic artists and songs that have helped inspire and shape his own musical style and taste. The album features 10 tracks that were originally released on Chess Records by greats such as Bo Diddley, Chuck Berry, Howlin' Wolf, Sonny Boy Williamson, Muddy Waters and Elmore James. Also, Bernie Marsden penned 2 instrumentals that appear as bonus tracks on the album. So from Chess, his recently released album, here is Bernie Marsden with I Can't Hold On.

That was Bernie Marsden there with I Can't Hold On. And Bernie Marsden is my artist of the week this week, so more from him later on in the show. Martin McNeil is a guitarist, singer and harmonica player from Essex, UK. Gigging extensively as a solo act as well as fronting the band Bottleneck Blues. The new CD, Cat Squirrel, showcases familiar tunes from Aretha Franklin's Chain of Fools and Ray Charles' Unchain My Heart to Nat King Cole's Route 66 and Peter Green's Albatross. These are not simple covers. Martin puts his mark on them by reworking them for solo guitar, with the emphasis on the slide. So, from Cat Squirrel by Martin McNeil, here is a great version of Chain of Fools.

That was Martin McNeil there with Chain of Fools. Scrapper Blackwell was born February the 21st, 1903, and was an American blues guitarist and singer, best known as half of the guitar-piano duo he formed with Leroy Carr in the late 1920s and early 1930s. He was an acoustic single-note picker in the Chicago style. Blackwell was born in South Carolina, one of 16 children of Peyton and Elizabeth Blackwell. He was part Cherokee. He grew up and spent most of his life in Indiana. He was given the name Scrapper by his grandmother because of his fiery nature. I picked up this next track from the album Scrapper Blackwell, Volume 2, 1934 to 1958. And that album was released in 1992. So here he is, Scrapper Blackwell with Little Boy Blue.

Lady Hubbard went to the cupboard, get the poor dog a bone. When she got there, the cupboard was bare. She had to leave that dog alone. Well, little boy blue, come blow your heart.

0: That was Scrapper Blackmore there with Little Boy Blue. And you're listening to The Blues Cafe with me, Steve James. Time now for a weekly feature called Joker in the Pack. Every week, this is where I play a tune that's not necessarily blues. It's just a song that I love and I want to share with you. This week's Joker is called Nights in White Satin by John Lodge. John Lodge was the legendary bass player, songwriter and vocalist of the Moody Blues and Rock and Roll Hall of Fame inductee. He released a new live album called The Royal Affair and After. It features new live recordings of all his Moody Blues hits, plus special tributes to all his bandmates. John is delighted to release this album, an album that accompanies the songs that he describes as being the soundtracks of his life, and continues to keep the Moody Blues music alive. The album was recorded live in Las Vegas on the Royal Affair Tour, with additional tracks recorded during his subsequent USA dates. John Davison of Yes also featured on the album and joins John and his band to provide lead vocals on Nights in White Satin. So here is that very song, John Lodge featuring John Davison with Nights in White Satin.
1: Please welcome from Yes,

Well, there it was. That was my joker in the pack this week. It was John Lodge with Nights in White Satin. So I hope you enjoyed that one with me. T-Bone Walker, born May the 28th, 1910, was an American blues guitarist, singer and songwriter, who was a pioneer and innovator of the jump blues and the electric blues sound. In 2018, Rolling Stone magazine ranked him number 35 on its list of the 100 greatest guitarists of all time. T-Bone Walker was posthumously inducted into the Blues Hall of Fame in 1980 and the Rock and Roll Hall of Fame in 1987. Black and White

Records released Call It Stormy Monday in November 1947. It entered Billboard's most played jukebox records chart on January the 24th, 1948, and reached number 5 during a 6-week stay. It was T-Bone Walker's second highest charting single. So here it is. This is T-Bone Walker with Call It Stormy Monday.

That was T-Bone Walker there with Call It Stormy Monday. Time now, I think, for a second tune from my artist of the week, Bernie Marsden. Again from his recently released Chess album. Here is Bernie Marsden with That's All Right.

0: That was Bernie Marsden there with That's All Right. And Bernie Marsden is my artist of the week this week. And you're listening to The Blues Cafe with me, Steve James. Time now for a regular feature that's in the show each week. It's the something old, something new, maybe borrowed, but always blues. Here we look at a blues tune recorded in the past and then the same song re-recorded more recently by a different artist. It's a feature in the show that I'd like you to contribute to. So if you've got an idea for the same song by two artists, maybe the original, and a second version covered by a current blues artist, then go to my website, stevejamesblues.com. There you'll find a request form. Fill that in with the name of the tune and the two artists performing it, and I'll feature your choice on a future show, with a shout out, of course. The tune this week is called Trouble So Hard. Adele Hall Ward, better known as Vera Hall, born April the 6th, 1902, was an American folk singer, born in Alabama. Better known for her 1937 song Trouble So Hard. She was inducted into the Alabama Women's Hall of Fame in 2005. Today, her work still gathers attention. Prized by scholars and folk song enthusiasts, Hall's recordings include examples of early blues and folk songs that are found nowhere else. This song was sampled by Moby for his song Natural Blues, released on March the 6th, 2000. So here is Vera Hall with Trouble So Hard.
1: Ooh.

Well, there it was. That was Trouble So Hard by Vera Hall. Connie Lush has been recognised as one of the finest blues singers in the UK today, the winner of Best Female Vocalist UK no less than 5 times, and that has earned Connie her place in the Gallery of Greats. Connie grew up in Liverpool and was singing in her church and school choirs from the age of 5. Singing was never a career option, nor did Connie wish to, until she met and married bass player Terry Harris, who persuaded Connie to step on stage. Since that first night, Connie decided she never wanted to leave. So here it is. This is Connie Lush with her version of that great song, Trouble So Hard.

That was Connie Lush there with Trouble So Hard. And what a great version of the song that was. Arthur William Big Boy Craddock was born August the 24th, 1905, and was an American Delta blues singer, songwriter, and guitarist. Elvis Presley acknowledged Craddock's importance to rock and roll when he said, "If I had any ambition, it was to be good as Arthur Craddock." So from his Rock Me Mama When the Sun Goes Down series album, released in 2003 on RCA Bluebird Records, here is Arthur Big Boy Craddock with Mean Old Frisco Blues.

That was Arthur Big Boy Craddock there with Mean Old Frisco Blues. And looking at the time, I'm going to have to bring today's show to a close. So my name's Steve James and you've been listening to my Blues Cafe. So thank you for joining me for the last hour. It's been my pleasure to bring the blues to you. So have a great week and I'm going to catch you the same time, same place next week for some more great blues. Until then, stay safe. And to play us out of the show today, I've got the Starlight Campbell Band with a song called Said So. My name's Steve James, and I'll catch you very soon.

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1: When an earthquake strikes or a bad storm bursts,
0: 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We've sat down and talked it through.
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0: From Feature Story News in Washington, I'm Nick Harper with the Week in Review. Much of the week was dominated with the continuing US-Iran conflict. The ceasefire remains despite a flare-up in tensions and an exchange of fire in the Strait of Hormuz. The US gave Iran a couple of days to weigh up a 14-point memorandum, a one-pager that could end the fighting. As FSN's Alastair D'Souza reports.
1: U.S. Secretary of State Marco Rubio, while on a trip to Italy, says Iran's response is expected Friday. Rubio says he hopes serious negotiations then follow. The U.S. proposal is aimed at putting an immediate end to the fighting and opening up the Strait of Hormuz. A 30-day period of talks would then take place to address tough questions on Iran's nuclear program. Meanwhile, the fighting continued Thursday, marking the most intense military confrontation in weeks, U.S. President Trump insisting the ceasefire is very much in place.
0: The U.S. and the Vatican have committed to improving bilateral ties after a fence-mending visit by Secretary of State Marco Rubio. His trip to Rome comes amid President Donald Trump's repeated broadsides against the leader of the Catholic Church, who's urged for peace in the Middle East. Ever since Tony Waterman sent this report from Washington.
2: It's an unusual assignment for Secretary Rubio to repair relations with the Vatican after his boss, President Trump, called the Pope weak and said the head of the Catholic Church supported Iran having a nuclear weapon. The State Department says Rubio and Pope Leo discussed the situation in the Middle East during his 2.5-hour visit to the Vatican, but didn't go into detail. Pope Leo, the first American pontiff, has been a vocal critic of Trump's war in Iran and his immigration policies. The trip was partly meant to help the White House shore up conservative Christian voters ahead of the midterms, a loyal Trump base upset with how he's treated the pontiff and memes the president has posted depicting himself as Jesus.
0: A U.S. federal trade court this week struck down President Donald Trump's global 10% tariff, declaring it illegal. The White House imposed the rate in February after the Supreme Court ruled against the administration's Liberation Day tariffs. Meanwhile, President Trump has set a July 4th deadline for the European Union to implement a trade deal brokered last summer. FSN's William Denslow sent this report from Brussels.
3: Despite having what he called a great call with European Commission President Ursula von der Leyen, President Trump announced that tariffs would soar should the trade agreement not be implemented by July 4th. Under the agreement, European goods would see duties largely capped at 15%, while the US would see tariffs on its products wiped out. The European Parliament and EU member states must still endorse the deal.
0: From Bureaus Worldwide, this is FSN.

welcome to Around the World, and we begin this week with news that Elton John have announced that they will make their BBC Proms debut appearance on the 28th of August. This is big news for music that I play on the show and for bands like Elton John. They will join the BBC Symphony Orchestra and the English conductor Jules Buckley for a one-off orchestral performance of that trademark psychedelic Anatolian folk rock music that they play. The band are set to bring material from Garip, which is their current album, to the Royal Albert Hall in London, where their music will be expanded into full orchestral colour. Now, the prom season is one of the biggest in the music calendar globally. It's known principally for classical music, of course, but the proms do have their little excursions into other forms of music, including roots music of many stripes. And the show will also feature a special guest appearance by the German-Turkish singer Derya Yildirim. A big event. I won't be there. I wish I could be there. If I could, I would be there, but I will be in Italy listening to a very different sort of music. But it will be broadcast, and if you're interested, I'm sure you can track it down yourself. Here we are, barely started, and I'm promoting other radio, but I have plenty to keep you right here, right now.

You probably know that tune, originally by Master KG and Nom Shebo, but one of the outstanding tracks from Angelique Kidjo's new album, Hope. Angelique Kidjo, by coincidence, has also played the Proms in 2019 and 2025, and it has taken her 5 years to finish Hope, and she's collaborated with a dozen or more musicians, including Nile Rodgers and Pharrell Williams, and others from the USA, Nigeria, Brazil, Congo, and Tanzania. Jerusalema, one of the few tracks without a guest appearance.

New Yorkers, the Klezmatics, long regarded as the leaders of the contemporary klezmer revival, with the Lavender Light Gospel Choir, who are also from New York, and Joshua Nelson, who's often called the Prince of Kosher Gospel. He blends Jewish liturgical music with African-American gospel. From the Klezmatics' new album, that is the title track, We Were Made for These Times. This week's featured album on Around the World is from Sheikh Ibra Fam, the Senegalese singer, once a vocalist with the legendary Orchestra Baobab. Aduna is his new album, and this is the first of four.

Aduna is the featured album this week on Around the World. It is by the Senegalese singer Sheikh Ibra Fam, who I understand is now based in Reunion Island. The first of two tracks in this hour, that was Gnoum Bolo, Let's All Unite. Closer to home, well, my home anyway, Chris Chalmers and the Souvenirs, Way Back Home.

As the 219, Chris Chalmers and Marty Young released three albums, but now they are Chris Chalmers and The Souvenirs. And Way Back Home, their first album under that name was released on the 1st of May. There's more information about them and all of the music on this week's show at davey.substack.com.

That is a fascinating album and well worth a longer listen, which I will afford to you in coming weeks. It's called Gwa by Carlise Fotso, a Cameroonian singer and composer-guitarist, and produced by another Cameroonian musician, Blik Bassi, no stranger to the show, and he also appears on that track Power. Before it, from Brazil, Erto Moreira and Ricardo Bacelar and Mestre Novo do Guinea. And I'm going to play two tracks next, released with fewer than 2 weeks separating them, both by artists who derive a lot of their influences from Latin America and from music of a different era. One of them is from Chile, but has spent a lot of time in North America. The other from Laredo in Texas, on the border of Mexico.

I reserve any comment. I just thought you would like to hear the two of them together. First of all, Adrian Castada, Infinito, from his new album Trio Asesino, and then Mon Laferte's Nuestra Casa. That's her new single. You're listening to Around the World. I'm Davy Sims. The featured album is from Sheikh Ibra Fam. I'll be playing another track from it after this, from Parisa Karimi Molan.

Parisa Karimi Molan. She is an Iranian vocalist currently based in Montreal, and her work is rooted in Persian classical music and the folk traditions of her East Azerbaijani heritage. Her debut album, Unveiled, was released earlier this year. From it, that was Sizek Salam Getir Mishem. I bring you greetings, or I bring you peace. This week's featured album on Around the World is on Kombancha Records. It is by Sheikh Ibra Fam and is called Aduna. Born in Mbour, Senegal, Fam grew up surrounded by poetry and painting and, of all things, Afro-Cuban music, influences that continue to colour his songwriting. Aduna, meaning life, is his second international album in which he attempts to capture the full sweep of his artistic journey.

I'm rushing to get everything in because I've said too much in this R. But there is another R of music to go. That was Alanette on Easy, her current single. And this, Stelios Patrakis and Agrilos from Lyric, the

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3: Hello, this is Around the World Part 2. I'm

No, that's what I call music. Barumba was recently a featured album here on Around the World. It is by Balu and Jupiter from Jupiter Rockwest, guesting on that song, which is called Io. Welcome to part two. Stick around for another hour if you can. I would appreciate your company. Hello, I'm Davey Sims.

The DJ and producer Arike has a new album out. It is called Ayo Dele, and that track is Ensynchro featuring Agnes Helen. To the featured album for this week, it is by Sheikh Ibrahim. It's called Aduna, and this is the title track.

He's originally from Senegal, but now lives on Reunion Island and has been a member in the past of Baobab Orchestra, one of the great African bands. Sheikh Ibra Fam and Aduna. Aduna is his new album, that's the title track. If you want to know more about Sheikh Ibra Fam, there is an article about him on the show notes. You'll find those at davey.substack.com.

The Spanish musician Ana Alcaida has long been exploring the myths, memory and symbolism of Toledo in central Spain, where she's lived for the past 25 years, although she's originally from Madrid. Florinda La Cava is her new single, the second from her forthcoming album. It's inspired by the medieval legend of Florinda La Cava. The story symbolically marks the fall of the Empire of the Visigoths. History, culture, music, myth, where else would you get it? This is Around the World, where next we head.

The music is from Albania, as is the singer, Hersi Matmuja, accompanied by the Italian Jacopo Conocci from an album called Lum, that was Dada,

Shukichi Kina and Champlus, folk rock pioneers from Okinawa. They formed in the mid-1970s. Electric guitars with the island's traditional shanshin and distinctive Ryukan music skills. The song Jinjin from the 1980s album Bloodline, remastered in 2016. A folk rock band of its time and of its place. And a folk rock band from Norway today, Gangar.

Miriam Salah's new album, Sir Arabic for Secret, was released at the end of March. She is a musician from Cairo, Egypt, someone I've been playing here on Around the World since I started doing the show almost 10 years ago. She habitually pushes the boundaries of Arabic music and is established as one of Egypt's most important voices in the country's indie and alternative music scene. Sometimes challenging, but if you like to explore new forms of music, then always rewarding. That was from Seer. It was El Fetra, Instinct. Before it, it was Gangar from Norway. Their new album is Dreng, and that was Muru Cliven 2.

Sema B from the Gangbae Brass Band. Their album From Ouida to Another World has been around for a little while. I'm not playing enough of it. I really must play more. They are such a good band. João Selva is from Brazil. Onda is his current album, Amor em Copacabana.

Joao Selva. If you want more information about the music that I'm playing on the show, see the running order, or even listen back to the whole show all over again, then you'll find what you want at davey.substack.com. Last week's featured album was from Aisei. After this from Aisei, the final track from this week's featured album.

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1: From last week's featured album, Mal by Ace, that is Küçük Hanım. This week's featured album is called Aduna, comes from Sheikh Ibrahim. This is the final track for this week.

0: Kuli Daba.
1: Sheikh Ibrahim, his album Aduna has been featured this week here on Around the World, and that was the final track for now, Wakatan. You'll find the album on Kumbancha Records, and there's a short article about Sheikh Ibrahim on the show notes, which you'll find at davey.substack.com. If you like klezmer music, there are several very good albums around at the moment. I played the Klezmetics in part one. They're just one of the world's leading klezmer bands. Another is Frank London's Klezmer Orchestra, who've just released Villages of Old with Roger Davidson. This is the Dance of the Five Olives.

Roger Davidson with the Frank London Klezmer Orchestra, Dance of the Five Olives. Raneel was a Peruvian dance band leader who recorded from the early 1970s until the early 1980s. He was known for inventing his own style of music, later taken up by others, the Uyumpu sound. And while he died in 2020, he's still remembered through a new album on Analog Africa. It is Analog Africa number 43. This is Raneel Iso, Conjunto Tropical Bahía.

If Miriam Salah, who I played earlier, is one of my favourite Egyptian singers, Dina El Wedidi is another. Her new single with the Egyptian singer and percussionist Wael El Fashni is El Laila Farha. Before that, Ranim y su Conjunto Tropical on Analog Africa 43. Around the World is a Slice Audio production. I'm Davy Sims. There's more at davy.substack.com. Thanks for being there. I hope you can join me again next time. To end, a new album from Fauna, Tiger Trans. This is En Moonful Sound. Until the next time, take care.

0: From Feature Story News in Washington, I'm Nick Harper with the Week in Review. Much of the week was dominated with the continuing US-Iran conflict. The ceasefire remains despite a flare-up in tensions and an exchange of fire in the Strait of Hormuz. The US gave Iran a couple of days to weigh up a 14-point memorandum, a one-pager that could end the fighting. As FSN's Alastair D'Souza reports.
1: U.S. Secretary of State Marco Rubio, while on a trip to Italy, says Iran's response is expected Friday. Rubio says he hopes serious negotiations then follow. The U.S. proposal is aimed at putting an immediate end to the fighting and opening up the Strait of Hormuz. A 30-day period of talks would then take place to address tough questions on Iran's nuclear program. Meanwhile, the fighting continued Thursday, marking the most intense military confrontation in weeks, U.S. President Trump insisting the ceasefire is very much in place.
0: The US and the Vatican have committed to improving bilateral ties after a fence-mending visit by Secretary of State Marco Rubio. His trip to Rome comes amid President Donald Trump's repeated broadsides against the leader of the Catholic Church, who's urged for peace in the Middle East. Ever since Tony Waterman sent this report from Washington.
2: It's an unusual assignment for Secretary Rubio to repair relations with the Vatican after his boss, President Trump, called the Pope weak and said the head of the Catholic Church supported Iran having a nuclear weapon. The State Department says Rubio and Pope Leo discussed the situation in the Middle East during his 2.5-hour visit to the Vatican, but didn't go into detail. Pope Leo, the first American pontiff, has been a vocal critic of Trump's war in Iran and his immigration policies. The trip was partly meant to help the White House shore up conservative Christian voters ahead of the midterms, a loyal Trump base upset with how he's treated the pontiff and memes the president has posted depicting himself as Jesus.
0: A U.S. federal trade court this week struck down President Donald Trump's global 10% tariff, declaring it illegal. The White House imposed the rate in February after the Supreme Court ruled against the administration's Liberation Day tariffs. Meanwhile, President Trump has set a July 4th deadline for the European Union to implement a trade deal brokered last summer. FSN's William Denslow sent this report from Brussels.
3: Despite having what he called a great call with European Commission President Ursula von der Leyen, President Trump announced that tariffs would soar should the trade agreement not be implemented by July 4th. Under the agreement, European goods would see duties largely capped at 15%, while the US would see tariffs on its products wiped out. The European Parliament and EU member states must still endorse the deal.
0: From Bureaus Worldwide, this is FSN.
4: 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It is 10 minutes past 2. 7 degrees.

0: Hello and welcome to you. Thanks so much for being here. Today's guest is someone best known as frontman of the group The Stranglers, one of the most long-lived and internationally popular bands from the original wave of British punk. He's Hugh Cornwell, and he's also enjoying a successful solo career long after he left the group in 1990. Want to meet him? Let's do it.
1: Sandy Kay.
0: Hugh Cornwell, how have you been?
1: I'm fine. I'm still in one piece. I'm still in good health. Touch wood.
0: When you say you're in good health, I do distinctly recall you make your own good health because you've always taken very good care of yourself.
1: Well, apart from my crazy days when I was younger, when I didn't care what I put into my body or how much, apart from that period, you know, I went to university and studied biochemistry, which is all about the chemistry of the body and how food affects the body. So that's always been of interest to me. So I put that all into action, and processed food doesn't come anywhere near me.
0: It's super important, isn't it, especially as we age?
1: Well, the interesting thing is that once you get used to it, then it becomes like a rhythm of your life. The routine becomes a rhythm. You know, routine is a boring word, but rhythm is a very nice word, very comforting word, rhythmic, rhythm. The routine becomes rhythmical, and that's an important part of it, is the fact that it becomes repetition, a bit like music, nutrition and health and all those sort of things. That also has its own rhythm.
0: And talking of rhythm, that's something that you've had for a lot of years, because you started out in this music industry as just a young lad, didn't you?
1: Yeah, I started out as a rhythm guitarist. No, that's wrong. I started out as a bass guitarist for Richard Thompson, who went on to form Fairport Convention, who I was at school with. So I started off as a bass player and then graduated to rhythm guitar after that.

0: obviously interested in making music while you were still at school. Otherwise, he wouldn't have had the opportunity to teach you anything, right?
1: Yeah. Well, but my musical beginnings started with singing. I've always thought of myself as a singer rather than a guitar player. I was singing when I was 3 years old, you know, to the flowers in the garden.
0: And I was
1: getting paid for it. My next door neighbours thought I sang very nicely and they used to give me sweets. So I was a professional at the age of 3 years old, getting a remuneration for my singing. And my mother said, you shouldn't be accepting sweets from next door. I said, well, they like what I'm singing, you know. I didn't think there's anything wrong with it. I'm a guitarist by default, really. I just do the basics in order to support the voice.
0: Right. So was it really that experience as a three-year-old that set you on the road to become a singer?
1: Yeah, I guess so. I mean, and then being a junior school, our headmaster called us in one by one one day. And then the first guys came out and we said, what happened? And they said, he just asks you what you want to do when you grow up. And I went in there and he said, what do you want to do when you grow up? And I said, I want to be a singer. I didn't even say rock. I just said, I want to be a singer. And he said, do your parents know about this? And I said, I don't know. I've never discussed it with them. So the phone call went out and I got it in the neck when I got home. There you go.
0: So did they accept that then? Obviously they didn't, because after you left school, you went on to university.
1: Yeah, they didn't accept it at all. And I kept my nose to the grindstone to try and do a science career when I wanted to do art. But they wanted me to be a scientist and hopefully a doctor, but I wasn't good enough at physics.
0: Like all parents, they wanted their children to do better than what they had in life. That's why they insisted you went to uni, right?
1: Exactly. I prolonged the agony by going to Sweden to do a PhD. And it was while I was over there that I bumped into all these bad influences, you know, some American draft dodgers and some Swedes, and we formed a rock band. And of course, I neglected my studies, and after about two or three years, the music won out, and I gave up the studies and brought the most of the band over to the UK to try and make it. I went off and recruited John Burnell to play bass. And in the first lineup of the Stranglers was Jet, John, me, and Hans. And Hans wrote the music to Strange Little Girl on piano. This first day I arrived in England, and I wrote the lyrics to it in about 5 minutes.

0: got bored and left. And then Dave Greenfield came in, and that's when we changed the name of the band.
1: Why did you change it?
0: I don't know, really. The name was Johnny Socks. Well, the character of the band had changed because of the change in personnel. It was a different flavour.
1: So you became the Guildford Stranglers, but that didn't last too long because then you became the Stranglers, as we all know.
0: Yeah, well, we left Guildford, you see. We had to leave the off-licence, so we went to live in this little village. And the Chiddingfold Stranglers didn't quite roll off the tongue like the Guildford Stranglers.
1: Right.
0: Yeah. And, and that's where it all started, really.
1: When did you find out that you were also a good writer?
0: Well, Get a Grip on Yourself was the first proper song I wrote for the Stranglers. And I was very pleased with that because I've been trying for a very long time to create something that the others liked. I was quite proud of that one. And they liked it. So we recorded it and it became our first single. Didn't have-

0: I was very pleased at that, you know, that my first song had become the first single. So it's around that time that I thought, oh, well, maybe I can write songs, you know. A lot of these skills that one thinks you can learn are things that actually you can make up as you go along. If you want to be a songwriter, then just be a songwriter and make mistakes. And sooner or later, if you're due to become one, then you will become one. Or if you want to be a film director, just make films, direct films. And sooner or later, if you're going to be good at it, you will become good at it. And it's as simple as that. There are all these things people think that you need to go to a course to learn something. It's a case of really suck it and see. You learn by making mistakes. So go out and make mistakes. That's the sort of thing. That, I think, applies to any skill that you can think of, really. Same thing, isn't it?
1: Yeah, absolutely. That's great advice. Who did the band The Stranglers take their inspiration from? What did you set out to be? Who did you set out to be?
0: We didn't really set out to be anything. We liked songs. You know, John wrote songs as well, and we wrote together. And I'd inherited that yearn from Hans, you see, because Hans wrote music all the time on guitar and piano when I knew him in Sweden. So I got that off him. So I love melody, you know. I'd grown up with melody and good songs and hooks and choruses you can sing along to and stuff like that. Yeah, great pop songs, you know.

Those are the things we've been brought up on. So we really just wanted to write good songs. We didn't know what kind of songs they were, but we knew we wanted to write good songs. And then, you know, at that period of when we were doing all those early shows, there was a very, very sharp edge in the air in England at that time. It was full of jagged edges, you know, that you could cut yourself on the air. You know, it was so sharp and everyone was very paranoid and angry. So after a few months of playing gigs around in that atmosphere, we soon got quite tough, and that displayed itself through what we were writing. So the songs became tougher as well. So at first, you know, the songs were very soft and almost soft country rock. But over a period of about a year, it transformed into this hard-edged thing because of the, you know, the environment we were in. We were victims of our environment, Your Honour.

0: why were people so angry and tough at that time? That's obviously punk developed, why?
1: It was a terrible time in England that time. In the early 70s, there was mid-70s, 74, 75, 76. There was a three-day week. There were power cuts. There was the rubbish wasn't being collected off the streets. It was a period of great hardship in the UK. I'm not sure how much people are aware of that. And that bred this undercurrent of discontent, you know, the haves and have-nots, you know, and that's how it all started.
0: So your music started to reflect that, and obviously, well, as we all know, it got a huge reaction.
1: Yeah, I mean, it spoke to something people were feeling, so they embraced it and what we were doing, which is great. But then at the same time, they embraced a lot of new music, and I use that term deliberately, at that time that was nothing to do with punk. I mean, they embraced Elvis Costello, they embraced Blondie, they embraced The Jam and Television. I mean, they weren't punk bands, you know, as much as we weren't either. But no one was complaining because we got an audience, and who cares what they call us? Punk, fine, whatever you like. Take me to the sold-out shows, you know, and making the record. That's what I want to do. And everyone just embraced it. Whatever.

0: did you characterise yourselves as punk and start to dress accordingly to match your audience?
1: Well, no, I think it was the other way around, actually. It was the bands that started. I got a pair of very, very tight, skin-tight jeans for £1, brand new, in a market store in Guildford. And I had a jacket that my brother had given me, a pinstripe jacket. So that was a weird combination, you know, to wear on stage and just things like that. And people saw it and
0: emulated.
1: Maybe someone had a tear in a shirt and had put it together with a safety pin, thinking that it would look neater. And look what that led to. They should have used a needle and thread.
0: Yeah, absolutely. Given it to their mum to sew up.
1: Yeah, that would have been a lot better.
0: Had your parents already accepted that this was what you were doing
1: and were
0: supportive then?
1: Well, my mother sort of accepted it more than my father. My father didn't know what to think. But I think what bewildered them the most was that it was so successful. You know, it wasn't so much the act of doing it, but he's doing that and people are liking it. What?
0: Yeah.
1: You know, that was the thing that dismayed them the most, I think, because it was against everything that they'd built their lives on.
0: That's right. And they didn't have a leg to stand on to complain anymore if you were actually...
1: No, exactly.

0: think was the key to the Stranglers' success? Hugh says they were simply in the right place at the right time. I'm not sure that's the whole truth.
1: Ekara Radio.
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3: It's a beautiful day.
0: It was an era when great songwriters abounded. Think Blondie, Paul Weller, Sting or Elvis Costello. Perhaps they all emerged when they did because between 1939 and 59, the world was much more concerned with fighting and recovering from war than cultural change. The kind of change that should have been taking place was bottling up, waiting to happen. So when the 60s came around, all that change was suddenly set free.
4: The songwriting was good, and all the people that were successful wrote a good song. There's a similarity with what happens in the film business. You know, you've got to have a good script. If you have a good script, you're more than halfway to making a great film. And it's the same with if you've got a good song, then you're more than halfway to being successful. And it's as simple as that. You've got to have the material, the good material to work from.
0: Can you name your favourite or one of your favourite songs from that period?
4: Well, no, pride is a sin, you know, Sandy. Don't forget that. So pride is an awful thing to suffer from. I choose my words carefully here. You know, I'm a man of words, and pride, I'm very uncomfortable with pride because pride leads to smugness, and smugness leads to contentment. And when you're content, you never create anything good. So I try and avoid pride. I'm proud of all the songs as a whole catalogue, but nothing in particular. But I can tell you that straight after that, they released a song called Peaches as a single, which did very well. And in fact, on looking back at it, I think one has to look at it as being the first rap record, because nothing like it had ever been in the charts before. There was no singing except the walking on the beaches, looking at the peaches. It was all just a rap. So that's quite an interesting slant on things.

0: kind of heading up to the late 70s, you're still with the band, but you start to branch away and make solo albums. Why the yearning to do that?
1: I think we had time off. I think that was the thing, that when you've been playing non-stop concerts for, you know, month after month after month, and you've gone straight in the studio, recorded all the songs you were playing live, more and more concerts, more and more concerts, and suddenly, and you do that for a couple of years, and then suddenly you're told, right, you got 4 months off, you know, and you think, my God, what do I do now? And John went off and did a record, and I thought, well, that's a good idea. I'm going to go off and do one too. And so I'd met this guy from Captain Beefheart's band, the drummer, who I got on really well. We became instant friends when I first met him, Robert Williams. And so I rang up Robert and said, hey, Robert, let's make a record. And he said, hey, great, have you got any songs? I said, well, I've got loads of ideas, yeah. And booked some studios. He said, where should we do it? I said, well, I'll come over to LA. I thought, I don't want to do it in London. How boring is that? I want to go somewhere. So I said, well, you live in LA, you book some studios. So he said, all right, I'll book some studios. And I didn't tell anybody that I was doing this. So our record company started getting these bills from these recording studios in Los Angeles, and they didn't know what it was for because I hadn't told anyone, you know, we were making this record. So that was a bizarre situation. So

0: when you start planning things, that's not when interesting things happen. I think interesting things happen when they happen on impulse and a spur of the moment decision. That's what creates the interesting stuff. And that was just another one of those, really.
1: But you didn't think to tell the record company to expect an invoice?
0: No, because then they'd start asking me questions.
1: And then they just paid it anyway.
0: Yeah, but they paid it anyway, yeah. They thought, well, whatever he comes up with, we better own it just in case, you know, so we'll pay it.
1: Right. So that first studio album then gave you the taste to do more on your own, obviously, because I can't even count how many down you are now. But you stayed with the Stranglers for quite a while after that. And
0: Well, I did one just about 2 years before I left. I did one called Wolf, which was with Virgin Records. I did a solo album, yeah, before I left. But that wasn't a premeditated thing. I'm going to do this because I'm going to leave, so I'll get used to the idea of making records alone. It was, just a whimsical thing. I think I had a load of songs that the Stranglers didn't like. I think that's what it was. I had all these songs that I'd written, and I couldn't get them used. And I thought, well, Christ, I've got all these songs. I'd really like to use these. So I found some people that thought the same thing and went off and got a deal with the Virgin Records and made that album.

0: guys in the band didn't mind that you were doing your own thing as well?
1: I didn't really discuss it with them. I just did it, you know. Just what's
0: I'm starting to see a pattern here.
1: No, I mean, I think if they did say so, I'd say, well, look, I offered you these songs. You didn't want them.
0: Yeah.
1: And I wanted to release them. So that's why I did it. You know, it's a pretty good reason, isn't it?
0: Yeah. You know? But you were constant.
1: You know, it's a pretty good reason, isn't it?
0: Yeah. You know? But you were constantly clashing with Jean Vernel at that time, weren't you?
1: I was what?

0: And I tell them about what I'm doing, and they get a taste of what I'm about, and I get a taste of what they're about. And when we were, the last couple of years in the strength that I was spent in the band, we weren't doing that. We were meeting in a studio or a rehearsal room like people go to an office. And then at the end, everyone would go their separate ways. And it didn't feel like I was in a band anymore. It was like this job. And I acted on a whim, you know. And one show, I said, I'm off. You know, I can't deal with this anymore. I'll do something else.
1: How did they react?
0: Dave, when I rang him and told him, I did it by phone the next day or the day after. Dave said, does that mean we're going to have a meeting? Which I thought was a very interesting reaction. Jet just said, oh, okay. And John said, oh, well, I'll be sorry to see you go. I knew you weren't very happy. So of all of them, John was the only one that had any sort of a reaction to it. The other two just didn't seem to bother them at all.
1: Wow. Had the music suffered because the four of you were not really in each other's lives much?
0: I've no idea. Better ask the public that.
1: But it was selling just as well, wasn't it?
0: I don't know. I mean, you know, I made 10 records with the band and I'd had enough and that was it. I don't think it requires a lot of close examination. It's just a feeling I got. I got a feeling in my gut which said, I don't want to do this anymore. I'd like to do something else.
1: Yeah.
0: And a lot of people in their lives, they reach these moments when you make a decision or you don't. You know, and a lot of people regret what they didn't choose to do for the rest of their lives, you know, and I didn't want to become someone like that.
1: So 16 years you were with them after forming them.
0: Well, yeah, I guess it was.
1: It's very courageous, but you'd had a good taste of making your own solo records. And then you started to do some work with Roger Cook.
0: Well, that's another misappropriation of facts, because I'd been working with Roger Cook for 2 or 3 years before I left the band. You know, my publisher put us together as writers. I was always writing, as I said, I had all these songs, and Roger wrote as well, and the same publishers put us together. So we've been writing, meeting up periodically on and off for a couple of years.
1: It was an ongoing thing. He's a lovely man and a super writer, isn't he?
0: Yes.
1: And imagine the partnership between the two of you would have really worked well.
0: Yeah, well, he's a good drinking buddy.
1: Oh, also, nice.
0: I don't know if he still drinks, but he was a good drinking buddy, I remember.
1: Have you given it up?
0: No, I just drink in moderation, you know.
1: That's good. So that self-titled studio album was released in 92. By 2004, you worked with another friend of this program in Tony Visconti. He produced Beyond Elysian Fields, which was a huge seller for you too.
0: Yeah, I always liked Tony. He'd worked on Strange Little Girl and mixed an album of ours, Feline. Yeah, he mixed the album Feline. I always liked what he did with the David Bowie's voice. The voice was the most important thing and everything sat underneath it. And I liked that. And being a singer, you know, as I said at the beginning, it was important to me that my voice was on top of everything else. So it made perfect sense to work with Tony, you know, on that album.

0: heard that described as something like a cross between Dylan and Dire Straits with a dash of Traveling Wilburys. Sounds like a great cocktail. It was a great album.
1: Yeah, I remember.

0: was a song on there called 24/7, all about Bob Dylan. It's the greatest job in the world, being Bob Dylan 24/7. Yeah, I've got fond memories of that album. We play a couple of those tunes. It's very nice. Some nice vibes on that album.
1: Yeah. Hugh Cornwell, you seem to be always someone who reinvented yourself to shape the times, and you continue to reinvent yourself. In 2008, you actually offered a free download on your website because the music industry had changed so much. So you kind of foretold what was ahead, didn't you?
0: Well, it wasn't my idea. It was the record company's idea. The record company were paying for the record, which was two very, very experimentally thinking Australian guys, actually, based in London. And they said, hey, Hugh, we've been thinking the music business is changing so much. Why don't we offer this album as a free download? And I said, but then you won't get your money back. And they said, yeah, but it'll spread the word about Hugh Cornwell a lot better. And I said, well, if you're prepared to not get your investment back in the sale of the record, then fine. So I went along with it.
1: And it paid off for them, didn't it?
0: Well, it got the word out there, you know, I guess.

0: Hoover Dam sent you onwards and upwards too, because you kept putting out albums. How many have you had in total now?
1: I've no idea.
0: You've lost count too.
1: 10 Stranglers ones, and then I've had at least 10 of Solid mine, ones. and then a couple of collaborations, one with John Cooper Clarke as well. Got to be about 12 or 13, I guess.
0: The one you did with John Cooper Clarke was 2016. It was an album called This Time It's Personal, and it was a collection of classic American and British pop songs from your youth. You dedicated it to your mum, didn't you?
1: I dedicated it to my mum, did I?
0: Yeah, didn't you? I just made that up.
1: I think you made that up.
0: She would have liked you to dedicate it to her.
1: Yeah, she wouldn't have known. She wouldn't have said all those songs. I don't like any of those songs. Oh. She'd have liked Spanish Harlem. She'd have liked that one.
0: Right. So tell me a little bit about This Time It's Personal.
1: Oh, that was John's title. He said, Hugh, I've got a great title for this record, This Time It's Personal. And I said, great. He's a lovely guy to work with. You know, no one had any idea that he had such a fabulous baritone voice, and especially me. And the idea of doing MacArthur Park with him was my idea. And I thought he was going to come along and speak it like an actor or a stand-up comedian. But he started singing it and singing it very well.

0: John Cooper Clarke is an English performance poet and comedian who styled himself as a punk poet in the late 70s. The album of oldies songs that Hugh and he made together, called This Time It's Personal, is definitely worth a listen or two.
1: Ekra Voice, be heard. Just go to the website ekravoice.org and register.
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3: It's a beautiful day.
0: Have you been wondering where the Stranglers' biggest hit, Golden Brown, is? Well, I must admit that with all the banter between us, I completely forgot to ask Hugh Cornwell about it. What I know is that Golden Brown was released in 1982, at a time when the Stranglers were beginning to expand their sound, morphing into new wave, and with this track, relatively mainstream pop. The Stranglers spent years denying accusations that the lyrics are about heroin use and trade, claiming that different listeners were bound to hear different things in the lyrics. Hugh Cornwell finally bowed to the drug reference a few years back when he admitted it's about heroin and also about a girl. The girl in question was his Mediterranean girlfriend at the time, who happened to have golden brown skin.

0: That album did also include a song dedicated to your mother in La Grande Dame. So I got the album wrong, but I knew you had dedicated one to your mum.
1: That's right. That's right. Yeah. There's a song about her. I mean, she passed, and I thought, well, wouldn't it be nice to write a song about her? You know, I mean, it's a shame she can't hear it, but my siblings can hear it, and about what I thought about her, you know, so that's how it came about, yeah.
0: She must have been very proud of your success in the end.
1: I don't know, really. I don't know. She was always very supportive, so I guess that tells a story in itself. She was always supportive of it, whereas my father didn't show any interest whatsoever at all.
0: He never did.
1: But she was always supportive. He did volunteer to drive the equipment to shows like the other fathers when I was in a band with Richard Thompson at school. So he was partly to blame for what happened anyway. You know, he should have blamed him. He didn't have far to look for who caused all this to happen, you know.
0: Yeah, I'm sure he was secretly very proud also, although he probably couldn't admit it given his earlier stance. That's how dads act, isn't it?
1: Yeah, I guess so. I guess not being a dad, I don't know about that sort of thing, but it makes sense.
0: You never had the opportunity to be a dad?
1: No, well, I've had plenty of opportunities to be a father, but I've never actually experienced it myself. And I don't say that with any remorse. When Father's Day comes and the day ends and the phone hasn't rung, then and the doorbell hasn't rung, then I open a bottle of champagne.
0: Can you tell me about that? It may not be something you want to speak about, but did you make a conscious decision that you didn't want to be a father?
1: Not really. It's never something that's been a goal for me. I mean, there's some people have goals in life. A lot of people, they say, the best thing I can do is become a parent. That thought or that yearn, that desire, I've never been a victim of it.
0: But I can imagine there would have been plenty of women tugging at your coattails saying, come on, let's do it, let's have a child together.
1: I guess that happened, yeah, but it's never really attracted me. I think to do something like that, you've got to want to do it, haven't you? Or it's an accident,
0: Okay, and you're always a man on a whim, so planning something would seem, I'd imagine, really foreign to you.
1: I think that if I became a father at my advanced stage, it would be a complete accident.
0: Hey, there are plenty out there that are even older.
1: And therefore, I'd probably embrace it.

0: Hugh Cornwell, 2022 brought about your latest album, and that one was called Moments of Madness. Don't know if I need to even ask you why that was titled that, but I think you should tell me anyway.
1: Well, it was the written and conceived and recorded, completed during that lockdown period that we were subjected to mostly all over the world. It meant that I was able to work without any interruption. There were no shows coming up, nothing. It couldn't go anywhere. So it seemed the right time to make an album. And I found the experience very productive.
0: It's a very different album for you too, I guess, because the process was different and it wasn't done on the fly as so many other songs had been written, given your busy touring schedule. This one, you obviously had a lot of time to sit down and think about your observations and comment about social stuff that was going on around you, because that's what the whole album encapsulates, doesn't it?
1: Well, yeah, but but that sounds a bit too neat and tidy to fit into your theory, because
0: okay.
1: I don't rush out songs because of touring schedule. Whenever I make an album, I put the time aside to prepare for it and write the songs and make demos. But with this one, no demos were required because we'd already mastered the demos of Monster into an album. So that part of the process wasn't necessary. And it meant that when I came to recording, the ideas didn't have to be so complete as they had been in the past. There was more of an element of experimentation when we were recording and actually songwriting. I write the song while I'm recording it, really. And I can't wait to do the next one, you know, because I'm going to keep doing that because it seems to work.
2: Oh,

0: I remember recording albums in the Stranglers, and it was a bit like painting by numbers. You know, we'd have 3 weeks in the studio with this producer, blah, blah, blah. And we'd prepare the songs, we'd write the songs, we'd rehearse them, and then we'd go along to the studio. And because we only had 3 weeks in the studio, that was just enough time to record songs. So first the drums were done, then the bass was put on, then the keyboards were put on. It's like making a cake. Yeah. And it was all down to a recipe.
1: Yeah.
0: And it was a very, very boring process. Whereas now, there's no recipe. I just go in with a half an idea and I just let it take over.
1: So even you don't know what's going to come out the other end.
0: Exactly. And you can go in with half an idea and at the end of the day, I come out and I think, my God, I had no idea that that was going to turn into this.
1: So are you getting better with age in terms of your writing? Have you changed?
0: Well, I'm a bit more succinct, a bit more efficient with my paintbrush. It becomes simpler, and by becoming simpler, it becomes easier. And it also makes it much easier to play live as well.
1: This is where experience and age really come into it, don't they? What's your favourite track on Moments of Madness?
0: Well, at the moment, it's I Want to Hide Inside You, because it's a primeval message, you know. I remember someone at school coming up with the amazing statement when I was 15 years old. This kid got up in our class and said, "It's just struck me, everybody, that man spends the first 8 months of his life trying to get out of a woman, and then he spends the rest of his life trying to get back in." And that struck me at the age of 15 as very insightful. I wonder if the guy became a philosopher. And the song has become one of my favourites.

0: artists do, Hugh Cornwell doesn't listen to music in his spare time. He spent much of his time acting on stage and in several films, and he's an avid cricket fan. Hugh is also the host of a film podcast called Mr. DeMille FM, which allows him to dig deep into cinema and come up with some pretty extraordinary facts.
1: Someone posed me a question once, and I gave a terribly wrong answer. The question was, how many feature films, and when I say feature films, films that have been had a cinema release, how many feature films have there been made in the history of cinema? And it's quite a remarkable figure. You know, I said probably about 8 million. And the answer is 500,000.
2: Really?
1: Which is remarkably small. Yeah. So when you think of all the hot Bollywood and Hollywood and the Eastern cinema and African cinema and everything, Russian cinema, it's only 500,000. It's remarkable. So it is within our grasp to see the best films that have ever been made in our lifetime.
2: Wow, I'm blown away by that stat. That's incredible.
1: Yeah.
2: Well, you are a font of all knowledge for sure. Hugh, you're coming to Australia, as we started off saying. What are we going to hear in concert from you? A collection of all your stuff from The Stranglers right up to current day?
1: Yeah, you got it. From Nosferatu right up to the current day. You know, we're even we're going to be playing Big Bug on the tour. That took a long time to learn. Black.

0: going to dip into most of my solo albums, and a good smattering of Stranglers, you know, classic gems. I don't want to devote the most of the evening to Stranglers songs, but I can't go anywhere without playing some of them. They represent me as much as anything else I've done.
1: Hugh Cornwell, what a pleasure chatting with you.
0: It's been a pleasure to speak to you as well. Thanks, Sandy. Take care. Bye.
1: Since Hugh Cornwell left the Stranglers in 1990, Jean-Jacques Burnel remains the only original member in the band. Hugh's book from 2001, The Stranglers Song by Song, explains for the first time, he says, the real stories behind the Stranglers' extensive catalogue. In 2004, he also published an autobiography, unsurprisingly called A Multitude of Sins. Thanks again for joining me today. I hope you've enjoyed Hugh Cornwell and the Stranglers' story. If you have, I'll look forward to having your ears again same time next week. Bye now. It's a beautiful
2: day. 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

0: From Feature Story News in Washington, I'm Nick Harper with the Week in Review. Much of the week was dominated with the continuing US-Iran conflict. The ceasefire remains despite a flare-up in tensions and an exchange of fire in the Strait of Hormuz. The US gave Iran a couple of days to weigh up a 14-point memorandum, a one-pager that could end the fighting, as FSN's Alastair D'Souza reports.
1: U.S. Secretary of State Marco Rubio, while on a trip to Italy, says Iran's response is expected Friday. Rubio says he hopes serious negotiations then follow. The U.S. proposal is aimed at putting an immediate end to the fighting and opening up the Strait of Hormuz. A 30-day period of talks would then take place to address tough questions on Iran's nuclear program. Meanwhile, the fighting continued Thursday, marking the most intense military confrontation in weeks, U.S. President Trump insisting the ceasefire is very much in place.
0: The U.S. and the Vatican have committed to improving bilateral ties after a fence-mending visit by Secretary of State Marco Rubio. His trip to Rome comes amid President Donald Trump's repeated broadsides against the leader of the Catholic Church, who's urged for peace in the Middle East. Ever since Tony Waterman sent this report from Washington.
2: It's an unusual assignment for Secretary Rubio to repair relations with the Vatican after his boss, President Trump, called the Pope weak and said the head of the Catholic Church supported Iran having a nuclear weapon. The State Department says Rubio and Pope Leo discussed the situation in the Middle East during his 2.5-hour visit to the Vatican, but didn't go into detail. Pope Leo, the first American pontiff, has been a vocal critic of Trump's war in Iran and his immigration policies. The trip was partly meant to help the White House shore up conservative Christian voters ahead of the midterms, a loyal Trump base upset with how he's treated the pontiff and memes the president has posted depicting himself as Jesus.
0: A U.S. federal trade court this week struck down President Donald Trump's global 10% tariff, declaring it illegal. The White House imposed the rate in February after the Supreme Court ruled against the administration's Liberation Day tariffs. Meanwhile, President Trump has set a July 4th deadline for the European Union to implement a trade deal brokered last summer. FSN's William Denslow sent this report from Brussels.
3: Despite having what he called a great call with European Commission President Ursula von der Leyen, President Trump announced that tariffs would soar should the trade agreement not be implemented by July 4th. Under the agreement, European goods would see duties largely capped at 15%, while the US would see tariffs on its products wiped out. The European Parliament and EU member states must still endorse the deal.
0: From bureaus worldwide, this is FSN. This week, a deadly hantavirus outbreak on board a cruise ship led to Spain giving the vessel permission to dock in the Canary Islands. Three passengers have died on board since it set sail from Argentina across the Atlantic Ocean last month. Former passengers who left the ship at earlier ports have been advised to self-isolate. FSN's Stuart Smith reports from London.
4: 146 people from 23 nations are still on board the ship, which has been anchored off the African island nation of Cape Verde for 3 days after being refused permission to disembark. It's now sailing to Spain's Canary Islands, from where passengers will return home after being checked if they're fit to travel. But the president of the Canary Islands has protested the plan. While the variant of the disease believed to be responsible for this outbreak is transmissible between humans, it requires much closer contact than flu or COVID-19. And the World Health Organization says there's no need for panic. Stuart Smith, London.
0: An explosion at a fireworks factory in central China this week killed at least 35 people. Chinese President Xi Jinping urged all-out efforts to search for people who were unaccounted for and to save the dozens of people who were injured in the explosion. FSN's Laura Westbrook sent this report from Hong Kong.
5: Online footage showed white smoke billowing high into the air at the explosion site. And there was also damage to homes at nearby villages. Footage showing that glass was shattered and some doors also broken at some homes at nearby villages. Also, residents reported that heavy rocks were blown onto the road. Around 480 personnel, including firefighters, rescuers and medical personnel, they have been on the scene.
0: And that's the Week in Review. That's Feature Story News, Nick Harper reporting.
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9: Stafford's world where the memories never stop. From the Lovin' Spoonful to Led Zeppelin, you'll hear them all.

Okay, I know it's not Roy Orbison, but it's a pretty good cover, isn't it? Van Halen's cover of Roy Orbison's Pretty Woman, and rock and roll Eddie Cochran style and summertime blues. Welcome to Stafford's World. I'm Mark Stafford. Busy, busy show today. A couple of song stories. A couple of those are, but they did it first, and the original versions of some songs that you know, and a couple of I know I shouldn't, but I love it, chosen by a listener. And to top it all off, we have one of those The Writers Sing Them Their Way from Paul Williams. Whew, that's busy, isn't it? Beatles, 1964 style.

0: Sadly, he was talented, but he never got the success he deserved. Steve Forbert, American top 20 hit in 1979, and Romeo's Tune. And the Beatles from the Hard Day's Night movie. Why was the Hard Day's Night movie in black and white? Why was it black and white? We had colour. The Alamo was in colour, and Cliff Richard's Summer Holiday was in colour, and that was many years before that. 1964, Beatles from the soundtrack of Hard Day's Night. I should have known better. Time for the first of a couple of song stories, and let's make it this, as Cat Stevens, Yousef Islam, tells the story behind a song he wrote in 1967 that charted for P.P. Arnold in 67 and Rod Stewart in the 70s. The first cut is the deepest.
1: It was actually one of the first songs, one of my early attempts. You might start with a word, or you might have a word on your mind, and as you begin, it'll come to the surface. It's usually a mood. I would think that the song would have begun with, that kind of picking of the chords in the beginning. And then I would have hummed something. And then I would have come to this, trying to work out what are the words. I'd mumble something probably into the microphone, then play it back and go, oh, that sounds like first cut is the deepest. Something would catch my attention. Or I would use some of the mumbling. I'd find out what it meant. And then I'd write it. Percy Sledge, right? When a man loves a woman. It was something like that that I wanted to write. But I wanted to write something like that, a blues song. And that was the inspiration behind it. And the theme of the song is kind of obvious, you know, is when you're young and, you know, you have your first love and that doesn't work out. So it's a perennial love theme. And you know, the words just came to me. It was quite profound, really. I mean, somebody said to me, do you really believe that the first cut is the deepest? I said, yes. Yeah, it just worked out.

And if you have the album, you'll have that twiddly, zappy stinger bit on the front of it. Steve Miller Band and Jet Airliner from 1977. And Pepe Arnold's version of the song that Cat Stevens envisaged that maybe Percy Sledge might cover. Pepe did a pretty good version, almost as good as if Percy Sledge had done it well in 1967. Talking about classic soul and great voices, how about this? Levi Stubbs and the Four Tops.

0: She was a bit of a stunner. She was Gail McCormick, a long-haired blonde rock chick from 1969. You can check the videos out on YouTube. Kept for All Time, Smiths, Baby It's You, the old Sherelle song done by the Beatles, of course. And Smith did it pretty well and took it into the top 10 in America in 1969. And Gail McCormick had a very short career after the time with Smith. She had a solo career, had one big American hit called It's a Crying Shame, and that was it. The career was all over by 1984 for Gail McCormick. Returning very shortly with 1968 Memories from Donovan.
1: Stafford's World will be back in a moment. Don't go anywhere.
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5: And I'm John Oates.

They were flying high in 1973. We discovered Steely Dan and with songs like that. My Old School from the Countdown to Ecstasy album from 1973. And Donovan's Jennifer Juniper from 1968. And talking of the late 60s, this is from that period, and I don't think many things are better than this from that time. 1969, it wasn't a hit in England. What a travesty. But it was on the Breaking Bad soundtrack and gained quite a few new converts to the music of Tommy James and the Shondells and Crystal Blue Persuasion.

0: do feel sorry for that lady. Denise Marsa is her name. She never gets credited anywhere for a bit on that. Dean Friedman's Lucky Stars, and Denise doing quite a lot on that. Hope he paid us some money. He's a good guy, though. I met him a few years back. Very nice guy, and I'm sure he would have seen that Marsa, or Denise Marsa, was all right after doing her bit on Lucky Stars for Dean Friedman. Time for a couple of those I know I shouldn't, but I love it songs. Usually I pick them. This time around, I can sit back. I don't have to cringe as I tell you the dark secrets of my music collection. Instead, Martin Parks, who's in the Midlands, I think he's in Coventry, that kind of area. He chooses a couple of those songs and says, I know I shouldn't, but I love it, for a couple of songs, one from the 70s and one from the early 80s. Probably the most embarrassing song is the first of the two. It's a band called The Dots and Helen in Your Headphones from 1982. But if you're a radio fan, I think you'll love this and Let Him Off.
1: Alrighty, that's all from me today, gang. If you've enjoyed the show half as much as I have, then I've enjoyed it twice as much as you. Back in your radio tomorrow with the usual merry mixture of music, memories, missing dogs, and the housewife of the day spot. But that's Futuresville. Right now, in your tranny granny, it's time for me to say bye and you to say hi to your friend.

I'm not sure if he has to apologise at all for those two Martin Parks in the Midlands. The Dots and Helen in Your Headphones came along and got a few plays on the radio, and that was it for that band. And it was the White Plains who had a string of hits in the early 70s. Judy, Do You Love Me? A big song from them in 1970. Martin Parks says to those two, I know I shouldn't, but I love it, both of them. And he's given me more. We've got about another half a dozen on the list to work for through as the weeks go by. If you've got any suggestions for I Know I Shouldn't But I Love It, you can drop me an email at mark@markstafford.co.uk. 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That's the way to get in touch. Classic Fleetwood Mac now.

It still holds up. It's still a classic. Dreams from Fleetwood Mac from the Rumours album. And one more song to finish hour one. It's this guy who will be forever saddled with the fact that he was the guy who did Me and the Elephant, that great little gem of a funny song. But he did some other good stuff as well. Gene Cotton and You Got Me Running.

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Okay, hands up if you went to see Rocket Man. Now, you could have watched it two ways. You could have watched it as just this is a good film and it just sort of tells a story. Or you could have been niggly. Niggly like me. If you knew your Elton John stuff, you were niggled by various bits in Rocket Man, particularly that gig that Elton did at the Troubadour in 1970, when the bit where he's levitating from the keyboard and doing Crocodile Rock. Well, true Elton fans know that there's no way Crocodile Rock was done at the Troubadour. The Troubadour and the early concerts Elton did in America were 1970. Crocodile Rock wasn't written until 2 years later at least. So it could never have been played at the Troubadour and never was played at the Troubadour. But that's, what do they call it? Poetic license, isn't it? Poetic license, you can get away with that. Elton John's Crocodile Rock and the Hollies and Yes I Will as we enter the second of the 3 hours on Stafford's World. Now, this next song, I have to thank a guy called John, the real music lover, for sorting things out for me to find this song that I've been searching for since 1971. Very difficult to get hold of. It's a song written by a guy called Ed Welch, aided and abetted by the great Tom Paxton on an album called Clowns. And from that album, there was a great track that I heard way back then. I have it on reel-to-reel tape. But it took me years and years and years and years to find a copy of this. Ed Welch, been waiting a long time to play this, a very, very long time. And I couldn't wait to tell you.

Rod Stewart doing the old Maxine Brown song, also done by Manfred Mann. Oh No, Not My Baby. 1973 chart song for him. So many people cover that over the years. And Ed Welch, what a great tune. I Couldn't Wait to Tell You. Co-written by Tom Paxton, probably why it has great lyrics in it. Great songwriter Tom Paxton. Time now to say Ah, But They Did It First, as we check out a couple of those songs that were big hits. We check out the original versions of those. And I am helped today by Dave Young, who's in Leeds and a regular listener to the show, always helping me out now and again with some stuff for Ah, But They Did It First. And he chose this as the first of a couple of songs that he thinks we should do on Ah, But They Did It First. 1966. You probably thought that this was originally done by Herman's Hermits, but it wasn't. The song is There's a Kind of Hush All Over the World. It's written by Jeff Stevens and Les Reed. And it was a hit in some parts of the world for the New Vaudeville Band, but it was never released on single in England for the New Vaudeville Band. We had, of course, the Herman's Hermits version as the big hit over here. But they did it first. Ah, But They Did It First. They were the New Vaudeville Band doing the original of There's a Kind of Hush.

It's in fact Jeff Stevens, the songwriter, taking the front vocals for the new vaudeville band on that one. The original version of There's a Kind of Hush from the new vaudeville band. And thanks to Dave Young in Leeds for suggesting that. Many, many people would have said it has to be Herman's Hermits, but it wasn't. It was the new vaudeville band. Now, this next one is another suggestion from Dave, and when he suggested it to me, I thought, that's strange, because I've had that in my mind, and I thought, I'll do it, but then I thought, not many people know the hit version. Then when Dave emailed me, I thought, well, at least Dave does, so me and Dave know the hit version of this. You probably do as well. It was a hit in the 70s for the New Seekers. The song is called Anthem, One Day in Every Week. You'll know it when you hear it. It's one of those songs you probably go, yeah, I remember that. Well, this was the way it was originally done in 1967 by an Australian band called Procession. And Procession moved from Australia to England in 1968. They had a couple of songs out, got on the cover of the NME in 1968, but never really had any success. And one of their singles in that batch of songs they brought out around that time was the original version of this. Procession, an anthem, One Day in Every Week. Ah, but they did it first.

You know it now. It's etched in your mind. You go, yeah, it's that song. Nobody plays it. It's strange. The new Seekers version is a good single, but doesn't get played. But that's not unusual at all, is it? That's Procession with the original version of Anthem, One Day in Every Week from 1967. It's Stafford's World. I'm Mark Stafford. If you'd like to get in touch, always love to hear from you at mark@markstafford.co.uk. You catch me on Facebook as well. Simply search for Mark Stafford and Radio and you'll find me. Also search for Stafford's World as well. There's a page on Facebook as well. 1974 and time for some Status Quo.

0: 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And back very shortly with an early 80s hit for REO Speedwagon.
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5: Hi, this is Steve Miller.

It comes from an excellent album from 1967. It was the Groovin' album from the Young Rascals with the big hit Groovin' on there. How Can I Be Sure was on there. And so was that, Young Rascals and A Girl Like You, which was a top 40 hit in England and a big hit in America. And before that, REO Speedwagon's superb Take It on the Run. It's Stafford's World. I'm Mark Stafford, and we're digging deeper for this. This is 1972. Paul Vigras and Gary Osborne were together in a duo called Vigras and Osborne, and their claim to fame at that time was that they did the original version of Forever Autumn in 1972 on an album produced by Jeff Wayne. And Jeff kept Forever Autumn in his mind and eventually used it to reproduce it again in a different format in the late 70s when he gave it to Justin Hayward to do Forever Autumn on the War of the Worlds soundtrack. But in 1972, from the same album as that, the album Q's, great song this, Vigras and Osborne and Virginia.

Everybody was going psychedelic in 67. Even the Supremes and Reflections with some great stereo effects. It's 1973. Dr. John was around. Big hit in America was this.

It was the first big breakthrough hit for Genesis. First time they'd made the top 10 in England. Genesis and Follow You, Follow Me from 1978. And Dr. John, The Right Place, The Wrong Time from 1973. This is from Deep in the Box as well. It's one of those great got-away three-minute gems of a single from 1967 from the Yardbirds. We'll do this and we'll do another from 67 from the Dave Clark Five to finish off the second hour.

It's an interesting song. It's been done by a few people over the years. Neil Diamond did a very good version of it, and the Seekers did a version of it as well. In fact, it's co-written by Bruce Woodley of the Seekers and Paul Simon. Well, I say it's co-written, but these days there seems to be some argument between the two of them, and Paul Simon actually seeks to remove Bruce Woodley's name from some of the versions of it, which is all a bit strange because it was there and it's credited there as partly credited to Bruce Woodley. Apparently what happened was that Paul Simon was asked if he could come up with a song for the Seekers when they were friends together back in the 60s, in the time that he was over in the UK, and he came up with that song and he worked on it with Bruce Woodley, so he gave him co-credits, took his money for it, and then they seemed to fall out after that. Red Rubber Ball, it's the Circle version that was the big hit around the world. Didn't do anything in Britain though, and my favourite is Neil Diamond's version, that from the same year, 1966. White Snake's classic rocker, Fall For Your Loving, opening up the third hour of Stafford's World. Saying hi to Max Ingram, who's down in Sarlat in southwest France. He's got some very good taste in his music. I know he likes good stuff, and I'm sure he'll enjoy this. Tim Hardin, Simple Song of Freedom.

0: Short and sweet, like most of the Sam Cooke stuff, wasn't it? Sam Cooke and Another Saturday Night from 1963, and a Tim Hardin song written by Bobby Darin, Simple Song of Freedom, which was a big top 40 hit for him in America. And the strange thing is that a couple of years before, in 1966, the reverse happened when Bobby Darin covered Tim Hardin's If I Were a Carpenter, and he had a top 20 hit in America and in Britain with his version of Tim's If I Were a Carpenter. Then it all flipped round in 1969. That doesn't happen much. Can't think of many times that that's ever happened, where somebody wrote a top 30 hit for somebody and then the reverse happened a couple of years later and the other person wrote one for them. But it did happen between Tim Hardin and Bobby Darin in the late 60s. Time for a song story now. Mark Volman of the Turtles tells us the story behind the Turtles and Eleanor.
1: Eleanor was written basically as a in response to the record company harping on us to come up with a hit record. It had been quite a while in between hits, about a year or so, and the record company was fairly desperate for a hit record, and they kept hounding the Turtles to come up with another Happy Together. And so out of spite for the record company, we wrote a song that was basically a tongue-in-cheek look at the type of song that the Turtles would record if the Turtles ever made another hit. The original lyric was, Eleanor, gee, I think you're swell, I think you're fab and gear, etc. And we changed it to pride and joy, etc., so it wouldn't be such a sign of the times, fab and gear being pretty much the response of the English invasion at the time.

I blame those guys for being responsible for getting Slade to be bad spellers, because it was Sly and the Family Stone, and it's thank you for letting me be nice myself again, but it's not spelt like that. Mice is spelt like mice, M-I-C, and elf is like elf, E-L-F, and again is again. For letting me, you can work that out yourself. That was a big hit in America, top five in America in 1970 for Sly and the Family Stone. And a big hit that, and got one of those riffs, isn't it? The Days of Riffs from 1970. Big song from 81, Foreigner.

0: lurks in the corner of the record library. Doesn't get played that much. Jack and Jill, that's Tommy Rowe, hidden gem from 1969. And Foreigner, I'm Waiting for a Girl Like You. If you want to drop me an email, mark@markstafford.co.uk. Very much appreciate it if you'd like to drop me a line. Or catch me on Facebook if you'd like to send me a message. Mark Stafford on Facebook will get you to me. Also, there's a website, www.markstafford.co.uk. 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
3: 6 degrees.
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5: Hi, this is Steve Miller.

do that for Mike Smith down in Dawlish, who's also somebody who's got some very good tastes. So I'm pretty sure he would have enjoyed that. Simon and Garfunkel's sort of gotaway single in the 70s, My Little Town. I say gotaway single because it never appeared on a Simon and Garfunkel album. It was the time when they'd had their tiff, and they had their tiff in the early 70s and done their own stuff. And you had Paul Simon still crazy after all these years out as a solo album, and Art Garfunkel had the breakaway album out in 1975, and suddenly they started talking to each other and cut that song as a single. It went top 10 in America, but did nothing in England, and ended up appearing on those albums, but never on a Simon and Garfunkel album in the 1970s. And before that, Del Shannon and Runaway from the early 60s, 1961. Last of your emails sent to mark@markstafford.co.uk. It was that Mike Smith one. So if you want to email me, always get in touch, mark@markstafford.co.uk. Punk? Who likes a bit of punk then?

some reason now, I find it hard to get rid of Japan's version of that out of my mind, but the Smokey Robinson version is tons better. If you were a kid, you'd say, it's tons better, isn't it? I think it is a Motown version of Smokey Robinson and the Miracles. I second that emotion. But Japan did a pretty interesting left field shot at it in the 1980s. And before that, Tonight and the Drummer Man, that's all they were registered to do in their career. Nothing else they did ever got above the radar or on the radar. Time for one of those, the writers sing them their way spots. And it's Paul Williams, the great Paul Williams, wrote some wonderful tunes in his time, wrote for people like the Carpenters and Helen Reddy and the Three Dog Night, wrote Evergreen for Barbara Streisand, and wrote this as well for the Carpenters in 1970. This is how he interpreted this song, his own song, Paul Williams and Rainy Days and Mondays.

The song that introduces the soft sell in 1981, Tainted Love, and Paul Williams doing it his way. Rainy Days and Mondays. The Carpenters did it one way. Paul did the song his way. He wrote it. He can do whatever he wants. And that's almost it for Staffers World. Couple more songs to go. Let's give you a contact point if you'd like to get in touch. mark@markstafford.co.uk or the Facebook page, Mark Stafford. You can get in touch either way there. Let's do these two. Sonny and Cher to come. And this is wonderful. Great rocker, absolute gem. Did nothing in England. The Guess Who from Canada. And No Time.

0: We're prepared for the very worst. 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
2: 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What would you do should a civil emergency occur? Set up your plan.
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I am

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2: 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What would you do should a civil emergency occur? Set up your plan.
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Rev on, John, don't. Rev on thy holy foot. Don't throw the wicks of edges and the moss spawn dark dank pools. Rev on, don't throw the industrial revolution, empiricism, atomic and nuclear edge. Rev on, don't throw the car doors, rev on words on printed page. Rev on, Walt Whitman, nose down on wet grass. Rev on, fill the senses on nature's bright green, shady path. Rev on, Omar Khayyam, rev on, Cahill Gibran, oh, it's wine. Sweet wine we drink as the celebration will be held. We will drink the wine and break the holy bread. Rev on, let a man come out of Ireland. Rev on, Mr. Yeats. Rev on, down through thy holy rosy cross. Rev on, down through theosophy and the golden dawn. Rev on, through the writing of a vision. Rev on, rev on, rev on, rev on.

Thank you very much. Big Hover, Pee Wee Ellis on saxophone, flute, and vocals. Mark Esham on keyboard. John Lara on keyboards. David Hayes on bass. Peter Van Hook drums. Tom Jones on drums. Chris Mercury on guitar. Katie Kassoon vocals. Yaka Thornton drums. Cal Canyon. Thank you very much. Thank you.

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1: 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We sat down and talked it through.
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0: Everyone knows what they should do.
3: Do you have a plan? What would you do should a civil emergency occur? Set up your plan.

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1: Thank you. We're a good audience. Thank you. Tim Rowland.

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You'd be surprised where we have our services working here on the peninsula.

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1: From Feature Story News in Washington, I'm Nick Harper with the Week in Review. Much of the week was dominated with the continuing US-Iran conflict. The ceasefire remains despite a flare-up in tensions and an exchange of fire in the Strait of Hormuz. The US gave Iran a couple of days to weigh up a 14-point memorandum, a one-pager that could end the fighting, as FSN's Alastair D'Souza reports.
2: U.S. Secretary of State Marco Rubio, while on a trip to Italy, says Iran's response is expected Friday. Rubio says he hopes serious negotiations then follow. The U.S. proposal is aimed at putting an immediate end to the fighting and opening up the Strait of Hormuz. A 30-day period of talks would then take place to address tough questions on Iran's nuclear program. Meanwhile, the fighting continued Thursday, marking the most intense military confrontation in weeks, U.S. President Trump insisting the ceasefire is very much in place.
1: The US and the Vatican have committed to improving bilateral ties after a fence-mending visit by Secretary of State Marco Rubio. His trip to Rome comes amid President Donald Trump's repeated broadsides against the leader of the Catholic Church, who's urged for peace in the Middle East. Ever since Tony Waterman sent this report from Washington.
3: It's an unusual assignment for Secretary Rubio to repair relations with the Vatican after his boss, President Trump, called the Pope weak and said the head of the Catholic Church supported Iran having a nuclear weapon. The State Department says Rubio and Pope Leo discussed the situation in the Middle East during his 2.5-hour visit to the Vatican, but didn't go into detail. Pope Leo, the first American pontiff, has been a vocal critic of Trump's war in Iran and his immigration policies. The trip was partly meant to help the White House shore up conservative Christian voters ahead of the midterms, a loyal Trump base up